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1: Rubik's, Jigsaw, Wordle? 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It's time for another edition of That's Puzzling. 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
1: Hi there, I'm Shelley Joyce. Coming up tomorrow on Daybreak Kamloops, we'll head to the Cariboo, where we hear about continued efforts to reduce the speed limits on the highway through 70 Mile House. That story tomorrow. And when Catherine's Place opens in March, each bed will have a lovely, bright, cheerful homemade quilt on it. We'll pay a visit and meet some of the quilters on tomorrow's show. See you then.
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2: I'm Catherine Cullen. Quarterfinals for the FIFA World Cup start today. First up, the winners against Canada, Morocco, versus France. We'll talk about Canada's historic run, what to watch for next, and the politics of it all. That's coming up on the Current Review.
3: From CBC News, The World This Hour, I'm Mike Miles. This year's wildfire season is off to a slower start compared to

podcast, Allison After Nexium. But we kick off with the highs, the lows, and the controversies of this World Cup. As a reminder, we recorded this conversation earlier this morning. So far, the World Cup has had its fair share of viral moments, from Norwegian fans celebrating with their Viking Row chant. To the England fans belting out Oasis's Wonderwall in the Azteca Stadium in Mexico after a thrilling game.

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1: Hi, I'm Rad Simon Clay, sitting in for Elamine Abdul Mahmoud. So Canada has a great legacy when it comes to body horror, going all the way back to David Cronenberg. Well, Sana Sarah is the latest to join that canon.
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4: From CBC News, The World This Hour, I'm Mike Miles. We begin in Vancouver, where the man convicted of murdering a rival gang member and a teenaged bystander in 2018 has been sentenced to life in prison. Karen Larson reports.
5: Kane Carter was found guilty last December of the second-degree murders of innocent 15-year-old Alfred Wong and rival gang member Kevin Whiteside. Second-degree murder comes with an automatic life sentence. Thursday's decision in BC Supreme Court set the length of time Carter has to

0: That was Commotion. Coming up, it's In the Studio from the BBC. Conversations with some of the world's most creative minds.
1: I'm Lucy Collingwood, and you're listening to the documentary In the Studio from the BBC World Service, where we delve into the creative process. And today, I'm following the crime writer Karen Slaughter, whose books have been translated into 37 languages, selling 40 million copies around the world. Anyone not familiar with her books might have seen her most famous creation on TV, Will Trent. He's a special agent in Atlanta, Georgia, who notices clues others have missed. I've read several of Karen's 26 novels. They're dark and unflinching. I've stayed up late into the night reading them to make sure that everything works out in the end. So when I first met her last summer, I was excited to find out how she comes up with her ideas.
2: I have a cabin in the North Georgia mountains, and it's surrounded in nature, and I love looking out the windows. I want to be in the air conditioning because it gets very hot there, but I have giant windows so I can look out the trees, and there's mountain laurel. Occasionally there's a deer, squirrels, all these things, and if it's not too hot, I can leave the windows open and listen in to the birds. So that's just this idyllic little setting, and I love it.
1: Do you have a particular routine or ideal conditions for when you write?
2: So I should preface this by saying anyone who wants to be a writer, do not do this because it's very grueling. And the writers who get up and they do yoga and then they write for 4 hours and then they have tea and then they go on with their lives are the smart ones. And what I do is I get up and I start writing and I keep writing until I fall asleep. I mean, I eat sandwiches and things in between so I don't pass out. And then I sleep and then I get up and I do it again. And I will go to my cabin 2 weeks at a time and do this for sometimes 16 hours a day for 2 weeks straight. Sometimes I don't even go outside. And then I go home for a week and get back in touch with my cat and do all my chores that have been accumulating. And then I go back up for another 2 weeks. So that's really how I've been doing it for nearly 25 years.
1: Are you absolutely sort of in a bubble? Do you switch off all technology?
2: Absolutely. I mean, I have a TV. I won't live like an animal. And I have internet, but none of the apps. The internet is solely to look things up or send someone a question who's a specialist in something so that I can address that in the book. But I'm very deliberate in my process. By the time I sit down, I've put in a lot of thought to what I'm going to write in that session. So I'm not sitting around staring at my navel a lot. I'm ready to write when I get there.
1: And when you say that you've put in a lot of thought, have you got scribbled handwritten notes?
2: So sometimes I'll get back from, like, I've been touring in the Netherlands and here, and so it'll be hotel stationery from wherever I've stayed where I've had a thought in the middle of the night and just scribbled it. And sometimes I'll get home and I'll think, I have no idea what I wrote this for. But as far as the plot and the twists and the turns, I'm so careful about how that's plotted out that it's very ingrained in my mind.
1: How do you manage juggling different projects? You're so prolific and you've got your television series and your novels going on at the same time. How do you manage that juggle?
2: You know, we'll see. Because this is the first time with The Good Daughter I've been on set, or on set repeatedly, I should say. I'm there every time they're filming, because when you write all the scripts, you have to be there every single day in case they need to change something or something's not working or you need an adjustment or a line's not landing. It's such a different part of your brain, I should say my brain. That sort of creativity feels very different than sitting down and writing a novel. And most of it is because it's very collaborative, right? Because there's no point in a Will Trent novel where Will Trent says to me, I don't understand that line, or maybe this line would be better. The location always works out. We're never going to get there, and suddenly the toilet is behind him instead of in front of him, right? And that's just the sort of thing you have happen when you're filming a TV show, or it rains and you have to suddenly write everything as if it takes place indoors rather than outdoors. There's all these adjustments you do on the fly. And that to me is a different part of my brain that has to come up with that solution.
1: When we first meet, Karen's in London to promote her first North Falls book, in which she's built a new fictional world set in a rural community. She's taking a short break from working as the lead creative on the TV series of her novel, The Good Daughter.
2: there's a script that you sell, there's a script that you hone, and there's a script that you shoot from. And then there's another process of editing. The best way to describe it is you write the script in prose, you shoot in poetry, and you edit in haiku. So right now, when I return home, I'm going to have another week where we're filming. We've been doing this since April, and we're now at the end of June. And then we'll all take a break, catch our breath for a few weeks, and then the editing will begin.
3: And you're going to be in the edit?
2: I will be remotely because it's being done in Australia. I hope I don't have to go to Australia because I need to be in Atlanta in my cabin writing my books.
3: When you're saying you're going to be in your cabin writing your book, what's next book-wise?
2: I'm writing the next book in the North Falls series. And so I was very careful to plant some things in We Are All Guilty Here that we can follow up in the next series. And hopefully my readers will find it propulsive and exciting.
1: We promise to keep in touch so that I can see if the seeds she's planted in her first book do grow into the next fully formed plot. When we next meet, I ask how the rest of filming for The Good Daughter has gone, starring Bridesmaids actress Rose Byrne and Megan Fahey from The White Lotus.
4: I got home from London on a Friday night at 7, and then I was in Griffin, an hour away from Atlanta, the next morning at 11.
1: Wow.
4: To be in the middle of it here was really rewarding.
1: And you were there, you were there for all of that as well.
4: Except when I was with you, I was, yeah. And it was really easy in the beginning because, you know, the time difference, I was still on UK time. But then we got to about 1 a.m. and I thought, I'm not going to make it.
3: It must have been hot then as well, was it, when the filming was going on?
4: It was. I'm looking at Rose and Megan filming this scene and makeup's having to pat the sweat off them because it was just so hot. And we had lightning delays. So there's a rule around lightning because you don't want people to get struck by lightning. Like you have to wait 30 minutes after the last lightning strike. You're stuck in a trailer. You're all wet and sweaty at the same time. And there's nothing to do.
3: You're just going to wait it out.
4: Yeah, those are the times you really want to be surrounded by people you like and enjoy their company.
1: It's autumn when I hear from Karen again, or fall, as she would say. But whatever the weather, her writing continues. Being in the cabin, surrounded by nature, moving through the seasons, is an important ingredient for her creativity.
2: That whirring sound is my blinds going up on the windows. I've been working in my office since around 6 this morning, and it was still dark outside when I started, and it just occurred to me that I should let some light in. Unfortunately, it's been raining since last night, so it's a bit overcast. I'm sitting in my recliner with my laptop, and I can see a bunch of trees and the mountains in the distance. I think it's the Cahuttas. This is the time of year for leaf lovers because all the fall colors have just exploded up the mountains. In another few weeks, the opposite will happen. And you can see the color drain down as winter takes hold. I've actually got a really pretty leaf on my table beside me that I look at sometimes just to reset myself. I read a study that found folks who take time to appreciate wonderful things from nature, like the veins in a leaf or the sound of rain, which maybe you can hear, report higher levels of well-being. So I've got this gorgeous leaf alongside notes about things for the book, which say stuff like bruising would take 1 to 2 days. I created this little area with my chair. I call it my cockpit, but the feeling is more like a cocoon. I'm surrounded by bookshelves stacked with tons of books and mementos from travels. And I had little curved shelves built into the sides of the bookshelves so I can put things on them, like a tablet that controls the blinds and the climate and the lighting, which seemed like a good idea at the time. But I realized it's an excuse not to get up out of my chair. I've also got my office socks in case my feet get cold and a tiny lamp when I need extra light. Fun fact about me, I am very OCD. So all the cords, the tablet and the lamp and everything else are wound up and tucked away out of sight.
1: Karen needs to maintain that focus, as she's now splitting her attention between the book and the TV edit.
4: It's very weird having two full-time jobs because they're editing in Sydney. It's like a night job because they're 14 hours ahead of Atlanta. And so they're waking up when I'm going to bed and I'm having to stay up and we're watching stuff online together. In one way, it makes it more difficult, but in the other way, it's good because I write during the day. But then when I usually decompress at night, I'm talking about music and VFX and that sort of thing.
1: I wondered, in terms of your timeline, how much more of the process do you have on the edit?
4: Oh, no, we're through into January. It takes an awful long time, you know. It feels like the shooting of it is the easy part. And then just finding these turns and performances that tell the story. And so we've put the time into it to get it the best that we can get it. So this is going to be my life for another few months.
2: Well, I don't know if you can hear the train. I get that a couple of times a day in my office. And it's the tourists going from Blue Ridge to McKaysville. And I love hearing it. It kind of takes me out of my writing, but it's a good way to be pulled out of it. And it makes me look up from my laptop, which is always a good idea, so that my eyes get something different to look at other than words on the page.
4: I never think about the fact that my name's on all of them because I just...
1: If you've got, you know, your name on lots of books, why wouldn't you put them behind you?
4: Yeah, exactly. Yeah.
1: Karen's in Atlanta, surrounded by her own book covers. She tells me it's crunch time for her next North Falls book, The Secrets We Hide, with Sheriff Emmy Clifton and her sister Jude.
4: I'm at the beginning still. I'm almost in the middle. That's a nice place. This is when you go, oh, whew, it's not going to be a short story. It's a lot slower going in the beginning as I'm easing back into the characters and working out who they are. Because, you know, the thing about writing a series that I really strive for is I want the characters to change with each book. And with Emmy in the North Falls series in particular, you know, she's gone through a lot of horrible things. And in the last book, she's juggling her parents aging. Her son is in his 20s and it's time for him to move out of the house. And so she can't be in that same place in every book. Things have to change and she has to change along with it. And so not much time has elapsed from the last one, just 6 weeks after where we left off at a pivotal moment for Emmy. In as much as there's ever a formula to any of my writing. I mean, yeah, the formula is something really bad happens in the first chapter, right? Somebody's always going to die. There's my formula. But trying to duplicate the rubric that I set out in the first book, where you're firmly planted in one vision and then, boom, you get to a different perspective. I started my first Will Trent book that way, Triptych.
1: Because it's a series, you've planted your seeds, you've got your characters, you've got your kind of community. But did you have a sort of spark of inspiration of what you wanted the crime to be for this one?
4: Yes, I had it while I was writing the previous one, which is usually the case. And, you know, Kate, my editor, I think she delights in making fun of me because I'm like, this, I started out, this is a standalone. And then I thought, oh, wait, well, this would be another great story. And she's like, I knew it was going to be a series. So... Yeah. Once I realized that, I was able to set up four or five different storylines to follow through. There's a saying in writing, are you a plotter or a pantser? Like, do you go by the seat of your pants? And I am definitely a plotter as far as the whodunit part of it, because that has got to make sense. I'm more seat of your pants on the emotional beats. I know where they're going to end up. I know where they're going to start. And then I figure out the emotional beats in between. And that's because the pacing of the plot has to dictate where those emotions fall and where some of the humor falls. You never want something that's unrelentingly dark. My guiding light in The Good Daughter is, it's like, you know, you have to balance out with humor. It might be an editor's compunction to make this scene brief so that it keeps moving. But if you don't have the humor in that, then it's just a really downer of a scene. And, you know, adding that humor in can brighten it in a way and make you more invested in the characters. And through character, you understand plot better, right?
3: You said you're in the crunch time, that you're going to head off to your cabin. Will you go thinking, I want to get to this point in the plot?
4: I'll always go with a goal. What matters is the quality of the writing. And so if I don't reach that goal, like this last time, I didn't get to this really important scene, but I got into the lead up to it. And I thought, you know what? You're really exhausted right now. And this scene needs more thought than you can give it. I think that's one of the most important things that I've learned as a writer, is when not to write. When I go back up, I always start by reading what I wrote before. And now I can go into it fresh and it will be much better.
3: How many drafts do you write? And who is your first reader?
4: Kate is my first reader always. I never draft a whole book and give her the book. We do it in sections. You know, years ago, I read this article about Margaret Atwood. When she starts a new book, she meets with her agent and her editor in a hotel room in Vancouver or wherever, and they talk it out. And eventually Kate and I, by happenstance, moved into that, where we kind of just plot things out, making sure that I don't waste time going down rabbit holes. She has no qualms about telling me something's not working, which is what I need. You get to a certain level and you can just write whatever you want, but that's never been my interest. I want to learn. I want to grow. I think it's one reason why I've had longevity in my career, is I always want to be challenged, because it's just not possible to deliver a perfect book. You have to have editorial advice. So it's really hard to say the number of drafts. Everything is a draft until it's published, I guess.
3: When you're in your cabin, when you're writing something scary, do you ever spook yourself?
4: No, because I know what's going to happen. Fear is from the unknown. Now, that's not to say that I'll be like lying in bed and I'll hear a noise and I'll think, oh, it's a serial killer. That's a thought all women have, right? You know, men are like, oh, a branch just fell. And women are like, I'm going to die now. Yeah. So I do have those thoughts, but never really from what I'm writing.
3: You're listening to the documentary In the Studio from the BBC World Service with the crime writer, Karen Slaughter.
5: So I am driving up I-75 to go to the North Georgia Mountains. And I've been listening to Emmylou Harris, because we have been tossing around an Emmylou Harris song for the title sequence of The Good Daughter. It's called All My Tears. It's a beautiful song. It's from Wrecking Ball. Making me think about a woman I knew many years ago, Miss Virginia. She had a bookstore, and in the South, if there's an older lady involved, you're going to have to call her Miss. She was a great storyteller, and she loved the South, and she loved my books, which I was really grateful for. And she said to me, you know, you can never really write about the South without writing about religion. And being a godless person, except when bad things happen, obviously I believe in God then, I kind of bristled at that, and I've found repeatedly in my writing that she was absolutely right. And so that made me think of this Emmylou Harris song, because it talks about being in my father's arms and wash away my tears, and it's such a beautiful song. We're definitely going to use it in the show. And of course, Miss Virginia wins out, because it's got that good old time Jesus as well.
3: Karen's pattern of working, with her trips to the cabin to write in intensive bursts, has served her well over the years. But now, it seems that alongside the added pressure as TV showrunner, something has to give. She's back in London and has a confession to make.
2: Well, I'm very ashamed to say this is the first time in my life I was late delivering a book, and it's because of the show, because I was tied up with the editing process. And fortunately, my editor, Kate, said, you know, it takes as long as it takes. So I finished it about a week ago, and I'm so proud of it. It was really difficult because I wrote during the day and then we're doing post on The Good Daughter at night. It nearly broke my brain. But I said to Kate, the most important thing is this book can't just be delivered. It has to be fantastic. And it has to do these things I want to do. And she was very patient. She said, oh, it'll be fine. It'll be fine. That's her catchphrase is, it'll be fine. And I know it's like watching a swan underneath the water. They're pedaling furiously. So long way of saying the book is delivered. I'm going to copy edit it on my way home from London and then start thinking about the new one.
3: How do you know when it's finished?
2: That's a very good question. And I always think about a phrase I heard a long time ago, that the difference between a painter and an artist is an artist knows when to quit painting. The goal of my career from the first book has been to write the best book I can at the time. And, you know, you have to give yourself some grace about things going on in your life, but you do have to keep that goal in mind, or at least I do. I have woken up at 3 o'clock and called Kate at her 8 o'clock and said, I just really need to change this one word. And she's like, okay. Or very often my Dutch translator will send me an email and say, do you realize that you had someone set a bag down on a counter twice, like on page 3 and page 6? And it's crazy because it's been proofread. It's gone through so many people reading it in-house, and still stuff like that gets through just because, you know, no one's perfect.
3: So you've just seen the cover for the first time for the new UK edition. What were your first impressions of the cover?
2: Well, I really love it. The woman who does the jackets here is a Scottish woman, and she's very blunt, which I love. And she'll tell you if something's not working. And she's done most of my jackets recently. And a lot of times, because the UK publication date is before the US, the US will take cues from jackets. And they did that in this case, too, because there's a house on it. Any American looking at that house would say that's not an American house. And, you know, the American version looks much more like an American house.
3: And how much say do you have in what goes on the jacket?
2: You know, I cared quite a lot in the beginning about controlling that, because I come from a graphic design background. I owned a sign company before I became an author. And I'm a prolific book buyer. So I feel like in America, my opinion should matter more. It's very rare that a U.S. and a U.K. jacket match, because people buy different things. Like in, you know, in the US for a while, you would never put someone's face on a jacket because that would be down market. But in the Netherlands, they have a woman's face all the time. I remember one year my Taiwanese edition had a dog on it, and there wasn't a dog in the book, but they're like, people like dogs. And I'm like, okay.
3: Is there anything that you would draw the line at?
2: Well, I really hate the color orange, but a lot of my books have orange in them, so I just have to keep my mouth shut.
3: Apart from the time pressure, did anything come up with this second book that you weren't expecting?
2: I did a little bit of a rabbit hole on this because I, for a week or two, lost sight of what I wanted to do. And then that's why there's a delete button. It could be the most beautiful writing in the world, but if it doesn't propel the story or the characters or, say something about where they are in their journey or anything like that, then it doesn't belong. I deleted it, but I didn't get rid of it completely because there are things that I might recycle into another book.
3: Without spoilers, why did you end up going down that rabbit hole?
2: Well, your girl is old. And tired. And I think I just thought this would be a really interesting thing to do, but it was the wrong book and it didn't work. That was not the time for experimenting. I just needed to keep my focus and my deliberateness. And one thing I've learned that I didn't realize about myself, but everybody who knows me has said, duh, is I'm incredibly focused when I lock in, and I am very good when I only have one thing. That's why I go to the cabin and just focus on the work and the writing, and that's what matters. Being pulled away at night and not having that time to reset and think about what I wrote during the day, you know, as I'm watching something on TV that doesn't take a lot of attention in the background, thinking about what I've written, where I'm going to go the next day, and not having that reset time really screwed with my process.
3: When we last spoke, you were having these kind of midnight conversations with Australia. Mm-hmm. And what's happening now?
2: So when I delivered the book on a Sunday, the Monday after we had our final mix, which is where it's basically our final creative on the last episode, it was such a moment of, I mean, relief, but triumph. And I was in the studio in Atlanta and I could see everybody in a Zoom in Los Angeles in Australia. And we were all just like, they had champagne and I had tea. We were all just really close to tears because it was such a journey and we're just so proud of it. I think from a creative standpoint, it's one of the most fulfilling things I've ever done outside of writing. There are moments when I write certain books, when I finish them, and this is one where I think, yeah, I've gone to a new level creatively. And this was all so new to me to do this show, but I feel like anyone who's read the book will watch this and they'll feel the spirit of the book in a way that a lot of adaptations lose. And part of that was just because I killed myself being in the middle of it and, you know, holding all of those narrative threads in my hand to make sure that they stay tied together.
3: Do you ever think my brain's too full? I'm going to have like a month off.
2: A month probably would drive me insane. I'm a very get stuff done sort of person. Like I had this really sweet lull where Kate was reading and nobody in Australia needed me. And it went on for 3 or 4 days. And I was like, you know, I could probably write a short story.
1: She never stops. You've been listening to the documentary In the Studio with Karen Slaughter from the BBC World Service, produced and presented by me, Lucy Collingwood. I'll be keeping my eyes out for the Good Daughter TV series later this year.
0: 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I'm Saroja Coelho, and you're listening to CBC Radio 1. 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
1: That is the latest national and international news from World Report. I'm Willie Lowry. 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

It's Tyler Shaw with an acoustic version of his song called Wicked. It is just about 11 minutes now before 6 o'clock Pacific, 7 o'clock Mountain Time. Time to check in on the world of business. Here is Chris Edwards.

Good morning and welcome to Friday. It is July 10th. 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Good morning.

0: Looks cloudy out there. It's hard to decide. Is it cloud? Is it smoke? It's windy. It's Friday. We do have those air quality warnings in effect for much of our listening area for today. Environment Canada says highs of 29 for Kamloops today. It is 19 degrees downtown this morning. You're listening to Daybreak on CBC Radio 1. I'm Shelley Joyce. I'm sitting in for Doug this morning. He'll be back with you on Monday morning in the host chair. Here's what we've got coming up in our first half hour. Our film critic Rachel Ho will be joining us with the best movies of 2026 you might have missed. Rachel will be here at 6:20. And in just a moment, is there a chance for diplomacy between the U.S. and Iran? We're asking as both sides continue to exchange military strikes. We'll have that story for you in just a moment from now. Bill Fee is here with some news headlines.
1: Good morning. Dozens of people have been evacuated due to two fires burning in the Fraser Canyon. Hot, dry, windy conditions have pushed the Brunswick Creek and Ainslie Creek fires to about 180 square kilometers. Meantime, a campfire ban will come into effect today at noon for the Kamloops Fire Center. And the BC government has approved a plan to raise the height of a tailings dam at a northern BC gold and copper mine where an environmental catastrophe took place back in 2014. We'll have details coming up.
0: Thanks so much, Bill. Okay, so smoke in 29 today for Kamloops. Tomorrow, some sunshine in 28, 26 on Sunday, and low 30s for next week. I don't see any precipitation in our forecast for the Kamloops area. Merritt, you've got the Base Coast Music Festival on this weekend. 25 degrees, partly sunny today. 20 with some sun and sun peaks. Lytton, Lillooet, still dealing with some very poor air quality there. 27 degrees today, 26 for the weekend. Cache Creek, 29 with smoke. Clinton, 20. Ashcroft, 27. Salmon Arm Chase, the Shoe Swap, 27 degrees today, tomorrow and Sunday. No rain in your forecast either. We've got the chance of a shower tonight and tomorrow in Clearwater. Blue River the same. Valemount showers possible today and tomorrow. And Revelstoke, fingers crossed for a sprinkle today and tonight. 40, for a chance of showers. It looks like there's about a 40% chance of showers. So 100 Mile House, Williams Lake, chance of a shower today, tonight, and tomorrow. A little bit cooler for the Caribou. Highs around 23. Funsea Mountain, you're at 2 this morning. And in Vancouver, 21 degrees today and all weekend long. And checking the roads and the highways, so far, we're still looking at the number one highway being closed in the Boston Bar area. If you see anything out there that you think we need to know about, can you send us an email? Or actually, even better yet, if it's safe to do so, a quick phone call would be great. 1-855-400-2221. Just let us know what you're seeing out there. The prospect for peace in the Middle East appears to be crumbling. The American military has targeted sites inside Iran, and Iran has responded with attacks on U.S. positions in other Gulf countries. The escalation is making efforts to restart talks more difficult and raising concerns around a wider conflict. For more on this, we're joined by James Devine. He is an international relations professor at Mount Allison University. James, good morning.
2: Good morning. Thanks for having me on.
0: Good to have you here. How would you explain what is behind this latest escalation of violence?
2: Well, the spark has been a dispute over shipping lanes in the Strait of Hormuz. The memorandum of understanding that both sides signed allows for shipping to take place without tolls being applied during the negotiation period. The Iranian interpretation of that, though, is that they will control the shipping. And it will go through shipping lanes, which they are setting out. The U.S., on the other hand, has been trying to send ships through an alternative corridor, a corridor which is being referred to as the Omani corridor, next to the Omani coast. The Iranians have seen this as an attempt to undermine their control and breaking the terms of the MOU. So a few days ago, they attacked three ships that were going through this Omani corridor, and that's really what set off this tit-for-tat escalation.
0: Okay. Now, this morning, CNN was reporting a lull in strikes from the U.S. and Iran overnight. What do you make of that?
2: Well, hopefully it's a sign that both sides are taking a pause and stepping back and trying to find an off-ramp to the situation. It's unclear exactly what's been happening on the ground in Tehran. There were also explosions in Tehran last night that the Iranians were blaming on the Americans, but the Americans weren't taking credit for. So there's some ambiguity. It's also possible that rather than cooler heads prevailing, that what we're looking at right now is just a tactical reset where both sides are appraising the situation and reorganizing. It's something we're going to have to look at over the next 12 or 24 hours.
0: How would you describe the main goals driving both the U.S. and Iran right now?
2: Well, for Iran, control over the shipping in the Strait of Hormuz is absolutely essential. It's something that they feel that they won during the conflict with the United States, so it's an important symbolic victory for them, which is particularly important in Iranian politics right now, where there's a lot of infighting taking place, and of course, the whole process around the succession of Mojtaba Khamenei as the new supreme leader. Controlling the Strait of Hormuz is also important in terms of negotiations with the United States because it gives them bargaining leverage that they can use to influence what kind of deal they're going to get on their nuclear program. And lastly, for the Iranians, it's a deterrent capability that they have. They can threaten the United States or Israel with closing down the Strait of Hormuz if either one of them attacks them again. So for Iran, this is absolutely essential. For the U.S., they promised that shipping would go back to normal, that there would be no tolls being placed on shipping through the Strait of Hormuz and Iran would not control it. If that does not turn out to be the case and Iran does control the Strait of Hormuz, it represents a major loss for the United States and something that they don't want to see happen.
0: Okay. How serious is the risk that this could expand into a wider regional conflict?
2: Well, it's already expanded quite a bit. We've seen outbreaks of violence already in the negotiating process, but this has been the largest one by a significant amount, with over 170 to 200 targets hit inside of Iran and the Iranians hitting targets in Jordan and Kuwait and so on. This is already significant in that respect. The possibility it could spread to southern Lebanon is definitely there, although we haven't really seen it yet. So there's a lot to be concerned about, especially if we have a situation where American service personnel are killed in the attacks. Mm-hmm. That is always something that acts as a trigger for American foreign policy.
0: Yeah. So what are you going to be watching for as this situation continues to unfold? What's it going to take to go back to negotiations?
2: Well, right now, the most important thing right up front is whether the lull in fighting is going to continue or not. If we don't see it resume, the fighting resume in the next 12 or 24 hours, I think we're back to the negotiating process. If it comes back and there's more exchanges of missile fire, then the situation is very, very concerning. The other thing I'm going to be looking for, or one of the other things, is what are the mediators doing? Qatar and Pakistan have played a very important role as go-betweens between the U.S. and Iran. They've been involved in phone calls in the past 24 hours, but we haven't seen any meetings set up yet. So that's something, once we start seeing meetings being arranged between the various parties, then again, this is a sign that negotiations are resuming. A third thing is, and a very important one, is a waiver that Iran or the U.S. had issued on Iran, allowing it to sell oil on international markets through international economic institutions and with U.S. dollars. This waiver was rescinded when the fighting started this week. For Iran, that is going to be a very important issue. If they don't have this waiver in place, they have very little interest in staying in the MOU. So I'm going to be very curious to see what happens with this waiver over the next little while. If the waiver is brought back, we're back to negotiations. If it's not, I don't see it. I don't see the process starting again.
0: All right. James, I hope it's okay if we check in with you again. Thanks for this.
2: Be my pleasure.
0: That's James Devine, an international relations professor at Mount Allison University. We reached him in New Brunswick this morning. You're listening to Daybreak on CBC.

0: to the movies. So far, 2026 has been a strong year for film. And of course, there are always some movies that kind of fly under the radar. Still, they deserve our attention all the same. As we hit the halfway point of the year, film critic and editor at Exclaim magazine, Rachel Ho, is here to add to our 2026 watch list. Rachel, hi there. Good morning.
1: Good morning, Shelley.
0: So Canadian films have been having sort of a, I guess you could probably say a banner year, right, so far. Let's start there. What CanCon may we have missed out on this year?
1: Absolutely right. It's been an incredible year for Canadian film. We had Nirvana, the band, the show, the movie. Absolutely smashed it at the beginning of the year. Became something of a cultural moment in Canada, I would say. There are also some smaller movies like Blue Heron, Mile End Kicks, Montreal My Belle. Those all made their mark as well. But there was one movie that just hasn't gotten a lot of love. No attention. People don't even know about it. And it's called The Mother and the Bear. That movie starts off with a young woman in a coma. She slipped and fell on a snowy night in Winnipeg. Her mother flies in from South Korea. Going to take care of her, kind of pokes a little bit into her daughter's life as a mother is tending to want to do. And the movie, for me, it works in two ways. You have a mother who realizes she doesn't quite know her daughter in the way that she thought that she did. And then you also have a middle-aged woman who is finding love in a time in her life that she just didn't think it was possible ever again. This is a really heartwarming movie. It is feel good. It is cozy, cozy, cozy. I saw it at the Toronto Film Festival way back in 2024. I thought it was a real hidden gem during the festival. Unfortunately, it's still a hidden gem now. It got released on January 2nd, which is a bit of a shame because I don't think anybody is paying attention to movies on January 2nd. But you can check it out now. It's called The Mother and the Bear. It's available for purchase or for rent on Prime and on Apple TV as well.
0: Okay, very good. Well, horror movies, boy, they've seemed to be doing really well this year. What is one that stood out for you?
1: I'm down for the cause with these movies like the Back Rooms and the Obsessions. I get the hype behind them. I really do. But actually, the horror movie that I like the best this year, it's one that came out in January, and it's called Primate.
2: 911, what's your emergency?
3: He's acting crazy. He killed all the others.
4: Who killed the others?
1: It's a really intense little snippet there.
0: Oh,
1: from
0: my
1: the
0: gosh.
1: Film. So this is old school creature feature type of film. You have a family, they have an adopted pet chimpanzee, gets bitten by a mongoose with rabies, as you do, and it just goes ape on everybody. It's horrifically violent, it's gory, it's gruesome, but it's everything that you want in a creature feature film. I'm going to say there's probably not a lot of originality to speak of in terms of how the film plays out. Maybe it's not as clever as some of the newer horror movies that are coming out these days, but I do think if you're looking just for tight 90-minute scary thriller, this is absolutely the one to watch. It's called Primate, and it is streaming on Paramount Plus right now.
0: Okay, you are twisted. That sounds terrible. Okay, now you critics don't always agree with each other. So is there a movie that others have absolutely hated but that you loved?
1: The Bride. I am a bride apologist at this point. This is a take on the Frankenstein Bride story. It's directed by Maggie Gyllenhaal. Christian Bale stars in the film. He plays the monster. Jesse Buckley is the bride. I actually do understand why people absolutely really hated this movie quite a bit. It's fantastical to an extreme. It is cartoonish at times. And it does require audiences to take pretty big leaps of faith quite often.
5: What did you want with a dead girl?
6: I'm the same. Born from the dead. I am a monster.
7: Yeah, so am I.
1: This is a messy movie. There's no two ways about it. It is messy in so many different ways. But I think that's kind of the point of this movie. I think of it as being a direct response to Mary Shelley's novel. And my interpretation of that book is I think she wrote The Bride as a way of speaking to the disposable nature of women in society at that time. And, you know, being a woman was messy in Mary Shelley's time. I would argue it's still kind of messy today. So when you're talking about a movie with a dead woman who is unwillingly being brought back to life just to become a science-ordered bride for some monster, wouldn't that story be just as messy as well? Mm. This isn't a movie for everyone. I appreciate that. But I would say ignore what everyone else is saying. Lean into the messiness. You might actually be surprised by it. So give it a go. It's The Bride. It's streaming on Crave right now.
0: Okay, if you had to pick a movie that is not the Elvis doc as your favorite of the year so far, what are you going with?
1: I mean, if I have to move off of Elvis, if he cannot be the pick, I'm going to go with a revenge movie called Is God Is. Now, this is a directorial debut from somebody named Alicia Harris. It's also an adaptation of her off-Broadway play. I watched this movie back in May. Haven't stopped thinking about it since. It's about two sisters. They go on a mission to find their abusive father, kill him in the name of their mother. This might not sound that funny, but there are genuine moments of hilarity in it. It's basically a Southern Gothic take on the spaghetti Western, which I thought was a really interesting amalgamation of two different genre types. There's some great performances as well, including Sterling K. Brown. He's my guy. I love that dude and anything that he does. And you can rent or purchase this one on Prime and Apple TV as well. And it's called Is God Is.
0: Okay. And I think we have time to kind of look ahead just for a minute or so to the rest of the year. Aside from the big guys like Odyssey and Dune 3, what are some movies that you're looking forward to?
1: I'm a huge fan of the Batman the Animated Series. I have been since I was a little kid. I still watch it today. One of my favorite arcs in the show was with a character named Clayface. So Clayface was an actor who got disfigured, and now he can reshape and manipulate his face to look however he wants to look. They're making a movie about this character, which I think is just so cool. It's going to come out in time for Halloween. They're going down the body horror route. So think David Cronenberg brand of horror. I think it's going to be really cool. I can't wait to see what they have going on. There are so many great movies coming up, and I can't wait to talk about them in the next few weeks, in the next few months. It's going to be great.
0: Okay, awesome. Hey, thanks so much, Rachel. Great to speak with you.
1: Great to chat with you too, Shelley. Have a good weekend.
0: Yeah, I hope you see some good movies this weekend. You've kind of inspired me to get back into the movie theater. All right, Celine Dion is back. She's got a new single out. It's inspired by a Hawaiian prayer where every morning you face the ocean and say, forgive me, thank you, and I love you. Here's Celine Dion with Bonjour, Pardon, Merci.

0: I think we should start every Friday morning like that. That was Celine Dion's latest new single. Friday, July 10th. Good morning. This is Daybreak. It is time now for our CBC News.
1: This is CBC News. It's 11 in Prince George, 18 degrees in Kamloops, and 13 in Kelowna. Good morning, I'm Bill Fee. Two out-of-control fires in the Fraser Canyon near Boston Bar have grown to cover 180 square kilometers. Dry conditions and gusting winds have caused concern for people who live nearby. But as Mira Baines reports, there is hope cooler temperatures in the coming days will aid firefighters.
2: Charlie Sarar lives in Boston Bar.
3: When we get hit with high winds, it starts a bunch of new fires. So the wind has a huge effect in the whole ballgame.
2: Weather conditions today are expected to be cooler, cloudy, less windy with a chance of light rain. A relief compared to earlier this week when high temperatures and strong winds hit the Fraser Canyon, leading to explosive wildfire growth. The Brunswick Creek Fire and Ainslie Creek fires are being called the Brunswick Fire Complex, estimated at roughly 180 square kilometers. Numerous evacuation orders and alerts are in place. Shane Finley, the owner of Blue Lake Resort, says he's lost cabins.
4: This was the manager's house here, and you can see the fire came right up to this building, took down this transformer pole.
2: He's hoping to rebuild.
4: I don't know that we'll have everything built next summer, but whatever we have, we'll be here.
2: Organizers of the Bass Coast Music Festival over the weekend in Merritt are urging attendees to keep up to date on air quality alerts. Mira Baines, CBC News, Vancouver.
1: The Bass Coast Festival is going ahead near Merritt despite the concerns of nearby wildfires. Festival co-founder Andrea Graham says organizers are in regular contact with the local fire department, the regional districts, and the wildfire service.
5: Everything is set up now and the stages are about to open up, so we're really excited. And yeah, it is a different experience having the smoke here, but we are going to, you know, make the best of our time here, and we're very fortunate to be able to gather like this.
1: Graham says air quality is the biggest concern, but changing winds have helped clear the smoke from the valley at times. Meantime, the BC Wildfire Service is trying to prevent any more wildfires with the hot, dry conditions. Starting at noon today, a campfire ban will be put in place across the Kamloops Fire Center. RCMP say the search for an Alberta boy has now been expanded to all of BC and much of the Northwest Territories and Yukon. Mounties say 6-year-old Lanakai Morrison was taken Tuesday northwest of Grand Prairie. He was last seen in Fort St. John at about 9:30 yesterday morning. Police say the boy may be with his mother, Krista Morrison, and her 35-year-old partner, Daniel Ludwig. It's believed the couple is changing vehicles and are now driving a 2006 red Ford F-350. Fort St. John RCMP are asking for help finding a missing youth. Police say 15-year-old David Yates was last seen July 6th in the Fort St. John area. Investigators say his family and police are concerned for his well-being. A picture of David Yates can be found at the Fort St. John RCMP website. RCMP Major Crimes is investigating the death of a person in Vanderhoof yesterday. Police were called out just after 1 p.m. for a vehicle incident. A few details have been released, but police say officers arrested one person at the scene and blocked off an area of Ring Road. Investigators are asking anyone in the area at the time of the incident to check their dash cameras or home surveillance. The North District Major Crimes Unit says it was an isolated incident and there's no ongoing risk to the public. The mayor of Hudson's Hope in the Northeast says a sign objecting to new First Nation reserve land in his community does not reflect the views of most residents. That sign was put up in a wooded lot along Highway 29 near the local school in Arena. It said the land should belong to Hudson's Hope and not the West Moberly First Nation. The 10 acres of Crown land is being transferred as part of treaty land entitlements that the province still owes from the signing of Treaty 8. Mayor Travis Quibble says the community has worked for years with the West Moberly through the process.
6: We're quite excited about it. In fact, as far as mayor and council and most of the community are concerned, we're inviting new residents into the community. We're expanding our community. There's no plan for the land yet, but we look forward to having that discussion with West Moberly.
1: Quibble says the sign has since been taken down. The BC government has approved a plan which will allow the Mount Polly mine to increase the height of its tailings dam. An environmental disaster at the gold and copper facility northeast of Williams Lake saw the tailings dam give way in 2014, sending 25 cubic meters of water and mine waste into nearby waterways. BC ministers for environment and mining say safety issues are thoroughly assessed and the changes to the dam are unlikely to result in significant additional impacts. The government says the Environmental Assessment Office also consulted with First Nations. It is coming up to 6:35, 7:35 Mountain. That is the CBC News from Prince George.
0: And that was Bill Fee. Thanks so much, Bill, for doing our news for us this week. 6:35 now. In our next half hour, we'll hear why the city of Williams Lake has just passed a motion against racism, hate, and all forms of discrimination. That story in just a few moments from now. And we'll find out more about the Base Coast Music Festival, which kicks off today in Merritt. We've got lots of smoke in the air, but that wind is really kind of kicking things up out there this morning. So things could change. We do have air quality alerts for much of our listeners. Area that includes Cache Creek, Kamloops, Revelstoke, of course, Lytton and Lillooet and Merritt, where the Base Coast Music Festival is happening this weekend. Kamloops, smoky skies, gusty winds this morning, 29 degrees. It's 19 now. Probably see some sunshine in 28 for tomorrow. I don't see any shower activity in our forecast for Kamloops and no rain for next week either. And it's going to be hotter and, you know, low 30s for next week. Merritt, 25, partly sunny today. Sun peaks 20 with some sunshine. Ashcroft 27, Salmon Arm Chase in the Shuswap 27 for today. No rain in your forecast either. We do have some showers expected for Clearwater tonight. Blue River chance of showers today. Valemount showers possible today and tomorrow. Revelstoke keeping fingers crossed for a sprinkle today and tonight. The Environment Canada says about a 40% chance of showers for Revelstoke. And 100 Mile, Williams Lake, chance of a shower today, tonight, and tomorrow. Nice and cool. Highs around 23 degrees for the Caribou. Puncy Mountain, you're at 2 this morning. Vancouver, 21 for today and all weekend long with clear skies. Time now for a look at sports. Here's Scott Regier. Hey, Scott Regier, good morning to you.
7: Happy, you know what?
0: Oh, absolutely. I am feeling that today. Friday morning, let's start with the World Cup where we know our first semifinalist.
7: Yes, and to the surprise of very few, Shelley, it is France. The world's top-ranked team beat Morocco yesterday 2-0, a decision that could have been far more lopsided had Morocco's Montreal-born goalie, Bono, not stood on his head at times. He was great. This is then the third straight World Cup. Les Bleus have made it through to the semifinals, and their coach for each of them, Didier Deschamps, was asked whether this time feels different.
8: What changed compared to 2018 and 2022? Well, in 2018, nobody gave us a chance. In 2022, typically the defending champion is doing well to even get as far as the round of 16. This time, everyone has had their eyes on us from the very first match. But the players have this ability to put things into perspective when they need to. But for now, the only date we have in our minds is the 14th. And that is a very special day for France. Bastille Day.
7: Bastille Day, France's national holiday, which celebrates the storming of the Bastille and the end of absolute monarchy, which is ironic, Shelley, since Les Bleus are the closest things to footballing royalty the world has right now. France will face the winner of today's match between Spain and Belgium.
0: Okay, that's not the only World Cup match we have to look forward to this weekend.
7: No, tomorrow stands to be a footballing day to remember. Defending champs Argentina face Switzerland. Well, before that, a certain blonde ponytailed Viking gets set to make his latest contribution to the tournament. That's the song Manchester City fans sing in honor of their striker Erling Haaland, the planet's most lethal goal scorer. Although he's been doing that for Norway at this World Cup, Shelley, he might have been doing it for the team he'll face tomorrow, England. Haaland was born in Leeds when his dad Alfie played for Man City. So did Erling ever consider tying his allegiance to Old Blighty?
9: I lived there for 3.5, 4 years. And, you know, I lived in Norway for such a long time. So then it was natural for me to choose Norway, you know. You never know how it would be if maybe my father played longer in England or whatever. Maybe I would be English. I don't know, you know. But I'm Norwegian and I'm proud of it.
7: A Norwegian who during this World Cup, Shelley, has become an internet sensation. Among the many videos of him that have gone viral is a 19-second long clip of him playing against Brazil. The camera follows Haaland off the ball and shows him feign disinterest as he's walking around the pitch, seemingly not paying attention to anything. And then at the last possible moment, the 6'5" assassin bursts into action, leaps in the air, and heads the ball into the Brazilian net. This is the type of skullduggery he's become famous for, a cunning approach honed in part by his relationship with the chess grandmaster Magnus Carlsen. Halland and he are not just Norwegian compatriots, Shelley, but they're very close friends. And Halland says the conversations he's had with Carlsen have informed his footy career, where he's always thinking a few steps ahead.
0: Very good. Now, if you are an English sports fan, there's more than just footy to keep an eye on right now.
10: No Wimbledon final is complete without that classic British staple, strawberries and cream.
7: The Wimbledon men's semifinals being played this morning, Shelley, and for some they'll be as mouth-watering as the tournament delicacy, strawberries and cream. World number one Jannik Sinner is up against arguably the sport's best ever, Novak Djokovic. And fresh off of his triumph at the French Open, Alex Zverev will take on the local hero, Arthur Ferry, a virtual unknown before this tournament. Ferry is just the second wildcard entrant to ever make it this far. And England's biggest celebrities, including Queen Camilla, have been turning out to watch him.
11: She congratulated me. I told her how much of an honor it was for me to play in front of her. And yeah, she just said, congratulations, keep going. I told her it was my birthday on Sunday, so it'd be great to play the Wimbledon final on my birthday. Playing in front of tennis legends and now the Queen, it's special, yeah.
7: Arthur Ferry, who grew up just a five-minute walk away from Wimbledon's grass courts and whose run at this year's tournament has, fittingly enough, been described as a fairy tale.
0: Lovely. Hey, before I let you go, I know we don't have much time, but you brought your 17-year-old son to work with you today to see you in action. So Emerson's in the control room with you right now. Just a question. Does he see you in a different way now that he knows that you actually have a job that you go to, or are you just still old, you know, dad?
7: I don't know. I'm watching Emerson right now.
0: Is he impressed?
7: And he's on his, surprise, surprise, on his iPhone, and he's playing internet chess. Shelley's asking Emerson, who's headed off to UVic, by the way, to study music, have you learned anything new about me this morning?
12: Gotta get closer to the mic.
13: Okay.
12: You're a musician. You should know that.
0: We only have 30 seconds.
13: Well,
0: what do you
13: it's
0: think?
13: Just like, it's nice to see like a glimpse into... Also, I can't hear you, by the way, but...
12: You only have 20 seconds, she said. To make it quick.
13: Oh, sorry. It's nice to see, like, what he does every single day. I don't know.
7: Kind of put him on the spot there.
0: Yeah, right. And he's going, well, I'm playing chess. I don't really know what he's doing, but whatever. It seems important.
7: Yeah, I think that's a pretty fair synopsis.
0: All right. You guys have a great weekend. Thanks for sharing with us, and we'll talk again Monday.
7: Okay,
0: see ya. Yeah, Emerson's going off to study music at UVic in September. So that's kind of exciting for the Scott Regier family. Hello there. Welcome. This is Daybreak on CBC Radio 1. I'm Shelley Joy sitting in for Doug for Friday, July 10th.

0: Got some big winds out there this morning. Smoky and 29 for Kamloops today. It's 19 degrees right now. No showers in the forecast. Still dealing with very poor air quality in Lytton and Lillooet today. Also the same for Cache Creek with a high of 29. Salmon Arm, Chase the Shoe Shop. No rain for you either. 27 for today. And some showers for Blue River, Valemont, and possibly in the Cariboo for today and tonight, which would be much appreciated. All right. This is Daybreak on CBC Radio 1. Thank you for having us in. Williams Lake City Council has passed a motion condemning racism, Islamophobia, hate, and discrimination. It follows a presentation from the Central Cariboo Islamic Center, which raised concerns about safety in the community. Members told council about an uncomfortable encounter in a parking lot and what they described as hateful posts on social media. Imran Khan is the secretary of the board of directors. He spoke with us about what happened.
1: In May, someone near to our prayer place took some photographs and posted on Facebook, which was like coupled with some of the hate element, which was like saying like the Muslims are good with the raping women and such type of stuff. They were like in the parking lot. Their photo was taken without any consent, without asking them, and then posted on the social media.
0: Imran Khan with the Central Cariboo Islamic Center in Williams Lake. For more, we are joined by Williams Lake City Councillor Michael Moses. Michael, thanks for making some time to talk to us today.
2: Yeah, you're welcome.
0: Good to have your perspective on this. So the Central Cariboo Islamic Center came to City Council with their concerns. Can you tell us what you heard?
2: Yes. What I've heard is a repeating pattern that seems to be happening here in the city of Williams Lake, and I think right across the country, unfortunately, which is people being very emboldened in being willing to share their misguided opinions filled with discrimination and hatred and intimidation and with the goal of making other people feel unwelcome in the community, whether this is targeting their race, their faith, or even other aspects of their life.
0: Now, you presented the motion to take a stand against hate speech and discrimination. What difference do you hope that will make?
2: Realistically, I think as a local government, our goals and our ability to make changes in this aspect are pretty limited. But my hope with this is that as elected officials and as people that our communities and our peers look up to, that we can set a positive example, that we can start sharing messages of caring, messages of welcome, and make sure that we're a community where people feel safe and a community that people want to live in.
0: Is the Islamic Center, are they the only group having problems there?
2: No, they're not, unfortunately. We've also had complaints recently from our local Pride Society that their rainbow crosswalks are being defaced. The comments on social media are unacceptable, filled with discrimination and hatred. And we've also had repeatedly First Nations have to defend themselves in regards to residential schools or even the truth aspect of truth and reconciliation. And all three of these follow a similar theme of people not being accepting, not being welcoming, and unfortunately being full of discrimination, hatred, intimidation.
0: Let me ask you this.
2: All aspects that aren't welcome in our community.
0: Yeah, do you know where this hate speech is coming from? Like, is it local? Do you know who this is? Are they from somewhere else or on social media? How's it happening?
2: A lot of it is on social media. The defacing of property is obviously happening in person, but the majority of the messaging is occurring on social media, where it feels like people are feeling very emboldened by the fact that they're partially anonymous and that they don't have to see the reaction of the people that they're actually hurting.
0: Are they people from Williams Lake?
2: At least some of them. I'm sure it is a little bit more widespread where people can see posts from other cities, though.
0: Wow. Okay, so we know that there's been violence directed towards Muslim Canadians and towards other vulnerable groups, as you mentioned. Do you feel that their safety is at risk? I guess that's the bigger question. I mean, you can present a motion to take a stand against hate speech and discrimination, but how do you make sure that these groups are actually physically safe in Williams Lake?
2: Yeah, I think the physical safety is going to actually come more from the federal or provincial government as well as the RCMP. But that I do feel that the safety of some of our community is at risk. And this is because they've told us so. And I can't be anything but believing and supportive. We've had the members of our local Muslim society had pictures taken of them at their homes and their places of worship and of their children and posted on social media with hateful messaging that depicts them in ways that they haven't earned or deserved, and that they no longer feel welcome or safe in some instances, and this isn't acceptable.
0: That's really terrifying. So is this a police issue at this point, or where does it go from here?
2: I think it would be, and that is something that I believe they've already taken that direction, and they for the city council, they've approached us to make sure that we're supportive and that we're helping spread a welcoming and safe community vibe here in Williams Lake.
0: Michael, I'm going to leave it there. Thanks for your time.
2: Yeah, thank you very much.
0: And that is Williams Lake City Councillor Michael Moses. Thanks so much for making the time to talk to us. And if you want to comment on that story, if you live in Williams Lake and you have something you want to add, we'd love to hear from you. Our talkback line is 1-855-400-2221, or drop us a line anytime, kamloops@cbc.ca. Well, the Base Coast Music Festival starts today just outside of Merritt. 5,000 people are expected over the weekend, with smoke in the air and the wildfire risk looming. Co-founder Andrea Grimm is watching conditions hour by hour.
3: You know, our stages are about to open and people are arriving and setting up camp, and it's feeling really good. Our foremost concern is the air quality. And so the valley here has a unique ecosystem, and it's different from even Merritt itself or Kamloops. And so we've been fortunate with the winds. They blow the smoke out of the valley and then it comes in. So it's intermittent smoke, and it really changes by the hour. Right now, there's a gentle breeze. There is smoke coming through the valley, so it feels a little bit hazy. I believe it's a yellow alert for the air quality in Merritt. And so with that, it's suggested to just pay attention, and if there is anyone with sensitivities, to take care.
0: Organizers keeping in touch with the district local firefighters and the BC Wildfire Service as well. That's Andrea Grimm, the co-founder of the festival. Conditions are dry, hot, and windy. A campfire ban takes effect at noon today across the Kamloops Fire Center, including the festival grounds.
3: We always take great care around fire with the festival. So every year, whether or not there is a fire ban in the area, we have a fire ban here on site. So with that, we do not allow any open flames on the site. And then for smoking, we have designated smoking areas beside the dance floors, which we have little pocket ashtrays to people at the gate and at harm reduction and our rovers throughout site. And that's in an effort to just have an opportunity to connect with people, talk about fire awareness, and encourage people to be safe with their cigarettes. A different experience having this smoke here, but we are going to, make the best of our time here. And we're very fortunate to be able to gather like this.
0: That is Andrea Grimm, the co-founder of the Base Coast Music Festival. It runs near Merritt from today through Sunday, and she's right, it is a yellow when it comes to the air quality warning for Merritt this morning. 6:53, it is time for Mindbreakers.
4: People are living longer, and that means they're living with more and more chronic conditions. And unfortunately, some of the most common chronic diseases require medications that have an impact on the body's ability to tolerate heat.
0: As the summer heats up, we're going to get some timely advice later this morning from Dr. Samir Gupta. The medications you may be taking could interfere with your body's ability to cope with hot weather.
4: People need their meds for these conditions. They benefit from them. But we are facing this greater and greater challenge with the risk that some of these meds pose as we see more and more heat waves.
0: So we're going to hear more from him later on this morning. But right now, here is our Mindbreakers question for you. Certain medications can interfere with the body's main way of cooling down in the heat. We want to know, what is that method for cooling down? 1-855-400-CBC1. What's the body's main way of cooling down in the heat? 1-855-400-CBC1. While you dial, this is Inner Circle.

0: That's Inner Circle with the answer to our mind breakers question. But we don't need their help because we have Nancy on the line. Hi, Nancy. How you doing?
1: Oh, great, Shelley. Thanks.
0: Great to chat with you. Okay, let's get the business out of the way first. What is the body's main way of cooling down in the heat?
1: It's sweating.
0: It is sweating. Certain medications can interfere with your ability to sweat and cool down. So we'll talk more about that at 8:20. Would you consider yourself to be a big sweater?
1: Well, just an average amount, especially given what I'm doing. If I'm, you know, hiking hard and all that, then of course, yeah, a lot more sweating.
0: Yeah. Hey, you went to Saskatchewan for your vacation this summer.
1: I did for 5 weeks.
0: What'd you think?
1: Well, I went to a small town called East End, Saskatchewan. It's not too far from the Montana border. And it's a beautiful community of ranchers, farmers, and a large proportion of the population are artisans. And they have a famous area where they gather mud and do their, pottery work. It's a fascinating little village, but more so of anything is that they're friendly. And as you walk down the street, they wave everybody that passes.
0: Wow. You can't beat that kind of warmth in a community. And of course you probably have those great big prairie skies too.
1: Oh, beautiful, beautiful. Actually bringing me to tears sometimes, mm-hmm. if you can believe it.
0: I can. I remember I'm from Winnipeg, so I kind of know those skies. Always great to have you on our show, Nancy. Thank you so much. I'm going to put your name in the draw for the Daybreak mug and our excellent new CBC t-shirt, okay?
1: Thanks, Shelley.
0: Thank you. Have a good one. So long.
1: You too.
0: Don't sweat too much today. Okay, 6:58. We have Bill Fee here with some news headlines.
2: Good morning. Fire crews in the Fraser Canyon are hoping for a bit of a break in the weather today as they battle two out-of-control wildfires near Boston Bar. The forecast in the region is calling for mainly cloudy conditions with slightly cooler temperatures. An RCMP in northeastern BC are looking for a 6-year-old boy who's the subject of an Amber Alert in Alberta. Police say Lenakai Morrison was spotted yesterday near Fort St. John and could be with his mother, her partner, and another child.
0: All right. Thanks so much, Bill. Here's your weather forecast as we edge into the weekend here. So that, let's see, we have that air quality warning. We've been talking a lot about that this morning. This does impact Merritt, where they've got the Bass Coast Music Festival on this weekend. 25 degrees in Merritt, partly sunny skies, and a yellow when it comes to the air quality alert. Also, heavy smoke for Cache Creek, Kamloops, Revelstoke, Lillooet, Lytton, and Merritt this morning. 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Thanks for having us in. It's time now for our...
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6: This is World Report. Good morning, I'm Willie Lowry. A new investigation shows that some of Canada's laws are being passed by a nearly empty red chamber. A CBC News analysis of Senate attendance records reveals that dozens of members are routinely missing key votes, with some legislation passing with barely half the room voting. For more on who's skipping out, we go to the CBC's JP Tasker in Ottawa. So JP, what have you been finding?
7: We crunched the numbers to find out just how often senators were casting votes in the upper house. And what we found is regular absenteeism. Dozens of senators are routinely missing big votes on some of the government signature legislation. In some cases, only 50, 60, 70 senators out of the 95 or so sitting members are weighing in on whether to pass bills. Bills like hate crime legislation, the budget, spending measures, changes to immigration rules and the like. In the 12 months following the last federal election, the Senate sat for just 76 days. Only 8 senators have had a perfect attendance record over that period. The rest were away anywhere from 1 to 54 days out of the 76 for other public business, for time off, or because they were sick. And it's raising concerns. The Conservative Senate leader Leo Husako is telling me if attending the Senate for 3 days a week is too burdensome, then it raises legitimate questions about whether these senators are in the appropriate place for them.
6: What's being done about this?
7: Well, not much. Senators are, of course, appointed. They don't face the electorate. And after Justin Trudeau's reforms, virtually all of them sit as independents. That's left these senators as lone wolves, able to do what they want. But what Prime Minister Mark Carney is doing now is overhauling the appointments process, saying after 10 years of appointing mostly nonpartisan senators, people with more political experience are needed now.
8: You know, we look at the Senate as a whole and what the competencies are, and obviously familiarity with government, familiar with legislative processes, other things are helpful, but we want some core competencies in there as well.
7: I'm told some senators are also reviewing how to encourage participation when they return in the fall to a place that's supposed to be the chamber of sober second thought.
6: Thanks, JP.
7: Thank you.
6: The CBC's JP Tasker in Ottawa. Federal regulators are moving against a BC fishing charter company currently under investigation for a fatal sinking last month. Transport Canada has formally detained another of the company's vessels, citing serious safety deficiencies and registration failures. For the latest on the situation, we're joined by the CBC's Linda Ward. So, Linda, what can you tell us?
9: Well, this is the sister vessel of the Top Ocean that sank on June 28th. You'll remember the 9-meter fishing boat that went down, 10 people on board, none wearing life jackets. 4 were rescued, but one woman later died in hospital, and 6 people, all in their 20s and 30s, are still missing and presumed drowned. Well, now a second larger vessel owned by the same company has been seized by Transport Canada. The order on this second vessel says it's being detained for violations or safety deficiencies, and that it's actually a pleasure craft being operated as a commercial passenger vessel, and it's also not registered or marked properly.
6: And what are we learning about the owner and operator of these boats?
9: So the order identifies the owner of these vessels as Leah Yin. He runs a company called Top Vancouver Fishing Charter Inc. Calls to this company were answered by someone named Rocky, who refused to comment. The captain of the sunken boat is 22-year-old Chen Ming. He is among the missing, but his family members have said he previously complained about a broken door that allowed water into the boat, and they didn't know if he was even properly licensed as a charter boat captain. The RCMP are looking at whether it was the boat or the operation of the boat that led to the sinking. The survivors of that fishing trip have been now released from hospital, and their accounts, of course, will be most important to police. Police are also looking to hear from previous passengers about their experiences with either of these boats or this operator.
6: Thanks so much for this, Linda.
9: You're welcome.
6: The CBC's Linda Ward joining us in studio. In southern Spain, the country's military has joined hundreds of firefighters trying to contain a massive wildfire in Almeria. At least 12 people have died, several trapped in their vehicles trying to escape. A regional minister called it the most devastating blaze to date. It comes as southern Europe endures another extreme heat wave. The cause remains unconfirmed, but witnesses say a downed power line sparked the dry brush. A super typhoon is churning through the Pacific Ocean this morning. Typhoon Bavi spans nearly 1,000 kilometers across and is currently tracking to slam into southwestern Japan and northern Taiwan before making landfall in eastern China. For an update on the storm's path, we're joined now by Laura Westbrook in Hong Kong. So, Laura, what's the latest?
10: Well, this is the storm.

0: fire conditions from a national perspective. That's in our next half hour, too. Bill Fee is in for us this morning with some news headlines.
1: Good morning. Two out-of-control fires near Boston Bar have now grown to cover nearly 180 square kilometers. There is some hope cooler temperatures in the coming days could aid firefighters in their efforts to put them out. And some Salmon Arm residents on the outskirts of the community have raised concerns about an increase in the number of people living in RVs on a highway pullout near their properties. We'll have details at the bottom of the hour.
0: All right. Thanks so much, Bill. Here is your weather forecast. Smoky and 29 degrees for Kamloops today. And we've got those big gusty winds outside this morning. 19 degrees. Tomorrow, we'll see some sunshine at 28. And sunny for next week. I don't see any rain in our forecast for the Kamloops area at all. We have air quality warnings for most of our listening area, including that Lytton, Lillooet, the Canyon, Merritt, Cache Creek, and Revelstoke as well. Merritt, 25, partly sunny today for the Base Coast Music Festival. Sun Peaks 20 with some sunshine. If you feel like hiking and maybe looking for some clear, fresh air, you might find it at Sun Peaks today. Lytton Lillooet still dealing with very poor air quality there. 27 degrees this afternoon. 29 in Cache Creek, 20 for Clinton. Ashcroft, you'll hit probably 27 for this afternoon. Salmon Arm chasing the Shuswap. No rain in your forecast. 27 degrees today. Clearwater, possibility of some showers tonight and tomorrow. Same for Blue River. Vail Mount showers possible today and tomorrow. And Revelstoke, fingers are crossed for a little bit of a sprinkle today and tonight with a 40% chance of showers for Revelstoke. 100 Mile Williams Lake, chance of showers today, tonight, and tomorrow. Temperatures a little bit cooler, more comfortable, highs around 23. Punsee Mountain, you're at 2 this morning. And in Vancouver, 21 degrees today and all weekend. And there is some clearer air if you are headed to the coast this weekend. So look forward to that. On the roads this morning, we have those delays on Highway 1, both directions. The highway's closed, and that is because of the right near the Boston Bar area, about 15 to 26 kilometers south of Jackass Mountain. So that is, of course, due to those Boston Bar fires. Also delays on Highway 1, both directions around Sicamouse. So that's really kind of holding up travelers there. And of course, just north of Lac-La-Hache on Highway 97, there's a bunch of paving going on. And it's single lane alternating traffic. There's lots of delays and people tend to get a bit impatient when they have to wait in that lineup as well. 7:13 now. Our next story is a tale of two press releases. Earlier this week, the district of 100 Mile House sent a note to media saying it wants to explore a new kind of regional government. The idea would bring 100 Mile together with some surrounding rural areas under one regional municipality. Later the same day, the Cariboo Regional District sent out a release of its own, saying it has not endorsed this idea and it's not part of any proposal. So what exactly is 100 Mile House asking for? And why is the regional district keeping its distance? To explain all this, we're joined by the mayor of 100 Mile House, Maureen Pinkney. Hello, good morning, Mayor.
2: Good morning.
0: Let's start with the basics. What is the district of 100 Mile House now, and what new areas would you like to include?
2: The district of 100 Mile is basically the hub, and it's really the donut hole in the center of three rural areas with the Cariboo Regional District, area G, H, and L. Collectively, we make up our community of 100 Mile House. We rely on those residents to shop and do business and schools and everything in our community. And all those people, because they tend to want to live out on the lakes and in the wilderness, they live outside the town boundary.
0: What would be the advantage of a larger regional municipality?
2: I think in the end, it's just a lot more streamlined. Right now, you have two administrations working on all the joint functions that we do work on. And I do have to say that we're not actively looking to do this right at this time. This has been thrown around many times since early in the 90s, maybe even before. But there was some Facebook posts. Social media can be a great asset. It can also really get things spiraling the wrong direction. And we just felt that we had to correct some of the incorrect information. Mm-hmm. And so we made the press release We do definitely have a very good working relationship with the Caribou Regional District and appreciate all the projects that we work collaboratively on now. But it could be a better way to govern all of our areas.
0: Mm-hmm. Now, I'm just assuming, but the people in those outlying areas, they would start paying taxes to the district. Is that right?
2: Yes, though it's the same thing that they are paying taxes right now that just get administered through Williams Lake would then get administered through Hunter Mile House.
0: All right. And, on the same day that you released your press release, I guess this is where it kind of spiraled a little bit, right? The Caribou Regional District responded with its own press release saying it has not endorsed this idea. So we called up Margot Wagner, the chair of the CRD. Here's part of what she told us about why they're not on board.
3: Well, when a municipality expands, the expectation is that there will be water, like a water service provided. There will be a sewer service provided. And just with the size and the fact of the amount it costs to do that, it is just not feasible. And so, you know, the cost to the rural residents, property tax-wise, of being included within the boundaries is huge.
0: So there you go, the regional district saying the cost of expansion would be too much. Mayor Pinckney, what's your response to that?
2: I think that's a bit premature. We don't know those exact costs. There is definitely a big cost factor with the province with policing and roads. If that had the cooperation of the province and they stayed status quo to what they pay for now, I don't think there'd be any increase because we're not extending services. So if a rural area is paying for their own water system, they would continue to pay the way they are now. Same as a fire department, they would pay just like they do now. But it's very complicated. There is one more regional municipality in BC already, and that's Fort Nelson. So we're not really trying to create something completely new, but it would be modified and customized to our exact area. Again, I do say that we are not actively looking to do this right now. Election year is probably the worst time to even think about this. None of us may be at the table next time. We don't know that. So, but it is something I feel has some merit to look into. If we can streamline things and save the taxpayer money, then we should be doing something like that.
0: Okay. It's not easy to change boundaries, right? I understand the legal process is daunting. Will you push forward on this, or is this just going to go on the back burner for a long time?
2: Well, I think it'll go on the back burner to at least the election is over. This, again, pretty much started from people saying that they, you know, feel a bit of a disconnect to the community they call their home community, where they do not have the right to vote for mayor and council, and that's who's making the decisions on the town that they call home. So, you know, it's something that does merit, I believe, looking into more.
0: All right. Maureen, we'll leave it there. Thanks so much.
2: Thank you very much.
0: That is Mayor Maureen Pinckney, the mayor of the district of 100 Mile House. If you live in 100 Mile, you're listening to this now at 91.3 FM. I'd like to know what you think. What do you think of the idea of a larger sort of regional municipality? And would you want to join 100 Mile House? 1-855-400-CBC1. That's our toll-free talkback line. You can call us at that line anytime or email us, kamloops@cbc.ca. BC nurses have increased job action this week, and the union says it plans to expand pickets to healthcare centers across the province. We'll get into that and more in this week's On the Ledge panel in about 20 minutes from now here on Daybreak Kamloops. Challenging but manageable. That's how federal officials are describing this year's wildfire season in Canada. Yesterday, the Federal Department of Public Safety issued a fire season update. Overall, conditions are better at this point compared to last year. For a closer look, we've reached out to Eric Kennedy. Eric is an associate professor of disaster and emergency management at York University. Eric, hi. Good morning. Thanks for joining us.
4: Thanks for having me.
0: So what are the main takeaways from yesterday's fire season update?
4: So we certainly heard the federal officials trying to share a message that they're investing and they're prepared. But the big takeaway was this idea that the fire season is significant, but not as severe as we saw last year. They were highlighting the number that last year we had seen maybe 5 million hectares burnt by this time of year. Whereas now we're only seeing about 1.4. But it's important to put that in context in a couple of ways. Number one, last year was a huge fire season in Canada, well above average. And so we're actually pretty much right on track at the 25-year average in terms of area burned. And so it kind of depends what you're comparing things to. Mm-hmm. The other piece, of course, is that those big national aggregate numbers only tell us so much. You're probably feeling very differently if you're affected by the Brunswick complex, or if you're getting smoke from that fire, or if your community has been evacuated. Mm-hmm. There are lots of ways for a fire season to be significant locally that maybe get a little bit smoothed out in that kind of national statistic.
0: Yeah, that's a great way of putting it. That's how we are feeling on the ground here this morning. Actually, it's very smoky here in Kamloops and throughout our whole listening area. So so where would you say, or what do you know about the country and the fire conditions and where they're expected to be the worst in the country?
4: Yeah, so we have seen this sort of slower start to the fire season as a whole, again, with lots of local exceptions, with the West being lower in terms of area burned, so in BC, Alberta, Saskatchewan, Manitoba. But we have seen some regions that have been above even their 2025 values. So in Northwest Territories, in Quebec, out in Newfoundland and Labrador, we've seen significant fire sizes comparatively there. At the briefing, they were mentioning that they expect elevated fire danger to remain in Northwest Territories. And then through the sort of Hudson Bay area of northern Manitoba, northern Ontario, and northern Quebec. But things can change really rapidly in a fire season, and we still have several good months of burning ahead of us. And so it's a little bit hard to predict how that might play out on a local scale.
0: What makes it so challenging to forecast the fire season? I mean, they do have certain data around drought and that sort of thing. What makes it so tough?
4: That's a great question. And it's kind of like a forecast built of other forecasts, and that makes it tricky. So we know, obviously, that weather plays a huge role in fire behavior and fire growth. And we know that it's possible to get good weather forecasts for a few days out. But when you talk about getting a precise weather forecast for weeks or months, well, that's really challenging. But it's not just that one kind of forecasting that we have to depend on. We also have to forecast, for instance, where fires might start. You might have really good conditions for a fire to grow, but if you don't get an ignition there, well, then you don't end up with a fire. And so the question of where we're going to see lightning strikes, for example, or where a campfire might not be extinguished correctly, or a spark might come off of an ATV, those things are almost impossible to predict. And so it's really the way that those forecast upon forecast stack up that creates some of the uncertainty and challenge in terms of forecasting this forward. I will say, though, that while we might find it hard to know where and when an exact fire happens, that's a very different question than knowing whether we're going to have fire in general. And that, I think, gives us a bit of a way to shift the paradigm. If we know fire is inevitable, and it's just a question of when rather than if locally, that's a kind of different way to approach it than trying to predict it precisely.
0: Mm-hmm. What's tougher on first responders, a short, intense fire season or a long, slow burn?
4: I think both can be challenging in their own way. We've seen, especially out in British Columbia, weekends and even days with hundreds of fire starts simultaneously. And that's just a massive logistical challenge to get people and equipment triaged to the right fires. That can also lead to a lot of acute stress in terms of making sure that we're protecting communities from unexpected and rapidly occurring fires. On the flip side, when you have a chronic fire season with lots of fire burning for a long time, even though it might not have that sort of immediate developing urgency, it can really wear crews down. For them to be sent out again and again on rotation can be very taxing. It also poses a challenge. challenge for the fire management agencies themselves. A lot of their capacity can get diverted away from key tasks in preparedness and mitigation towards managing those fires. And if too much of that capacity is diverted and we're not investing well enough, both in terms of money, but also people, hours, and expertise in mitigation, that's kind of laying the condition for future fire seasons and how they might occur.
0: Mm-hmm. Couple of quick questions. I know I'm almost out of time with you. I noticed in yesterday's fire season update, the officials really acknowledged that Indigenous communities often bear the greatest impacts of wildfires and climate change. What do those communities need to respond to these emergencies?
4: It's a great question, and that disproportionate burden is absolutely true. We see Indigenous communities evacuated more often than their non-Indigenous counterparts, and sometimes for longer and in more disruptive ways. I think, number one, the solutions here begin with asking that question of Indigenous experts themselves. Indigenous fire keepers have incredible knowledge of their landscapes, of their communities, and how to live in good relationship with fire, and figuring out how to invest in and empower those leaders, I think, is the most critical part. There is, of course, this paradigm shift, too, to working on that mitigation piece, that question of how do we create healthy landscapes and resilient communities, and seeing this not just as a response challenge, but as a sort of preparedness and mitigation challenge. And so I think this really begins with investment in and turning to the lived experience and expertise of Indigenous fire keepers and Indigenous leaders.
0: So after the briefing yesterday, reporters really were putting the pressure on the government about the seeming contradiction between concern about climate change and wildfires and aggressive policies around resource extraction, including the new oil pipeline. How does the government square those two things? What did you hear?
4: Yeah, there were some very pointed questions at the briefing about squaring those up, and I'll leave it to folks to view the briefing themselves and answer how well or not the government responded. But this is a really challenging issue because we know climate change is absolutely influencing fire behavior and fire regimes across this country. When things are warmer, drier, more extreme weather, more winds, these things all contribute to the fire behavior we're seeing. And so this question of how do we relate climate mitigation to fire mitigation is a huge and important one. At the same time, there are so many multiplicative influences in play here. Part of the reason fire is so challenging right now is because it's not just climate change, but it's also those legacies of over-suppression, of reducing Indigenous fire use, of where and how we build, of what sparks we as humans are creating, of what our forest health is doing and how insects and blowdown events are impacting our forests. Those all create multiplying challenges that make this a very difficult challenge to resolve.
0: Erica, really great having you on our show. Thank you so much for this.
4: Thank you so much for having me.
0: Now it's Eric Kennedy. Eric's an associate professor of disaster and emergency management at York University. We reached him in Toronto this morning. And yes, we have those air quality alerts that are going to be kind of, I think you have to kind of pick and choose what you're going to do this weekend and where you're going to go. There's a bit of a wind outside the window here on Victoria Street this morning that shows me that it's likely to gust for most of the day today. Kamloops smoky and 29 right now. It's 19 degrees downtown this morning. We should see some sunshine, 28 degrees for tomorrow, and then 26 on Sunday. We have air quality warnings for Merritt, for the Base Coast Music Festival, for Kamloops, for the Farmers Market tomorrow, and for Music in the Park at Cache Creek, Revelstoke, Lillooet, and Lytton, all impacted by that smoke. World Report, or the news, is coming up right after this.
1: This is CBC News. It's 11 degrees in Prince George, 20 in Kamloops, and 18 in Kelowna. Good morning, I'm Bill Fee. RCMP say the search for an Alberta boy has now been expanded to British Columbia. Mounties say 6-year-old Lanikai Morrison was taken Tuesday northwest of Grand Prairie. Police say Lanikai was last seen in Fort St. John at about 9:30 yesterday morning. Police say the boy may be with his mother, 35-year-old Krista Morrison, and her 35-year-old partner, Daniel Ludwig. Mounties believe they're now driving a 2006 red Ford F-350. Fort St. John RCMP are asking for help finding a missing youth. Mounties say 15-year-old David Yates was last seen July 6th in the Fort St. John area. Investigators say family and police are concerned about his well-being. Dozens of people have been evacuated from their homes because of the Brunswick Creek and Ainslie Creek wildfires burning in the Fraser Canyon. Sherry Andrew, a member of the Boston Bar First Nation, says she just had moments to leave her home.
5: So I didn't have time to really pack anything. I had time to pack my mom's ashes and like her stuff because she just passed away. And then I packed my dog and my cat. I was bawling my eyes out the whole time. Yeah, because you could go out my back door and you could see the smoke.
1: Highway 1 remains closed through the Fraser Canyon as crews continue to battle the wildfires. As Tom Popick reports, though, organizers of a major music festival near Merritt are watching conditions, but still welcoming thousands ready to rave.
6: I mean, we are monitoring the situation very closely.
7: Base Coast Music Festival co-founder Andrea Graham is keeping in touch with the BC Wildfire Service and local authorities. The Boston Bar Area Fire is almost 100 kilometers away, burning in the Fraser Canyon, but the impacts like smoke are still being felt.
6: Our foremost concern is the air quality, and so it's intermittent smoke, and it really changes by the hour.
7: Still, ground conditions are dry and hot.
6: We have a fire ban here on site, so we do not allow any open flames on the site.
7: Designated smoking areas are enforced. Pocket ashtrays are handed out. The plan, to rave responsibly.
6: Different experience having this smoke here, but we are going to, make the best of our time here, and we're very fortunate to be able to gather like this.
7: Tom Popick, CBC News, Kelowna.
1: In order to prevent any new wildfire starts, the Wildfire Service is putting in a campfire ban for the Kamloops Fire Center starting at noon today. Amber Wong has that story.
8: For people planning to camp or head outdoors this weekend, fire rules are changing across parts of BC's southern interior. Starting Friday at noon, campfires will be banned across Kamloops Fire Center. Taylor Coleman with the BC Wildfire Service says the fire danger rating in the region is high to extreme.
9: And with those fuels being so dry, it's going to be easy for fires to ignite and spread. And so we don't want to have human-caused fires starting, which are completely preventable.
8: Campfires are still allowed in other fire centers, but Coleman says people should check official sources before heading out because conditions can change quickly.
9: You just want to be prepared for that unknown.
8: The Kamloops campfire ban is expected to remain in place until October 9th, unless it is lifted earlier. Amber Wong, CBC News, Cranbrook.
1: Some Salmon Arm area residents are concerned about an increase in people living in RVs on the highway pullout near their properties. As the CBC's Jacqueline Gelno reports, the city says there's not much they can do about it.
10: Our concern is it is growing, and it's growing rapidly.
11: Linda Aktimichuk lives at the Lakeland Mobile Home Park. It backs onto a roadside pullout just off Highway 1. That space now has around 10 RVs and travel trailers on it. Some with permanent structures, like sheds.
10: They don't have any facilities for outhouses or disposal of anything.
11: Encampment resident Joseph Penner lost his house in the 2023 Bush Creek wildfire. He says he didn't have insurance and now doesn't have anywhere else to go.
12: I kind of couldn't handle losing my house. It kind of wrecked me and shook me up a bit.
11: The city of Salmon Arm says it has no jurisdiction over the site since it's managed by the Ministry of Transportation and Transit. In a joint statement, the Ministries of Transportation and Housing say they regularly monitor the encampment and have no highway maintenance concerns. The city says it will continue lobbying the province to take action, either to evict people or provide services at the site. Jacqueline Gelano, CBC News, Salmon Arm.
1: And finally, Transport Canada has seized a boat owned by a fishing charter operation following the sinking of another of its vessels near Richmond last month. There were 10 people on board at the time when the boat sank. Only three of them survived. It's coming up to 7:35, 8:35 in the Mountain Time Zone. That is the CBC News from Prince George.
0: Thanks so much to Bill Fee for doing our news from PG this morning. You're listening to Daybreak on CBC Radio 1. Having a few telephone problems here. I'm trying to get our On the Ledge panel up so that we can hear from both Les Lane, who's a political columnist for the Victoria Times Colonist, and Wolf Deppner with the Canadian Press. So give me a little time here. I'm going to see if I can work this out. First, I'll tell you, though, about what to expect weather-wise this weekend. Kamloops, smoky, 29 degrees for today. It's 19 now. Expecting some sunshine for tomorrow and for Sunday as well. No rain in our forecast. Sun peaks 20 with some sun if you're trying to escape some of the smoke or at least find some cool weather. Sun peaks is the place to be today. Still dealing with lots of smoke and poor air quality for Lytton and Lillooet today. Same for Ashcroft, Salmon Arm Chase and the Shuswap 27 tomorrow and Sunday. No rain in your forecast. There is some hope, though, for Clearwater, Blue River, Vail Mountain, Revelstoke, with some showers possible tonight and tomorrow. And for Hundred Mile and Williams Lake, chance of a shower today, tonight and tomorrow as well. And cooler with highs around 23 degrees.
13: Good morning. Here's a quick look at sports. I'm Scott Reger. Spain and Belgium are set to clash at the World Cup in the quarterfinals today in Los Angeles. Spain is coming off of a 1-0 victory over Portugal, while Belgium handily beat the U.S. 4-1 to advance. The winner will face France, which beat Morocco yesterday 2-0 just outside of Boston. Moving over to the CFL, Justin Rankin scored three big play touchdowns last night as the Edmonton Elks returned to their winning ways, beating Ottawa 40-17. The Elks move into first place in the West at 4-1. The Red Blacks remain winless at 0-5. As for tonight, the Winnipeg Blue Bombers will host Toronto. Drew Brown will start at quarterback for the Bombers, with Zach Collaros having suffered a neck injury in last week's win in Hamilton. Winnipeg will look to avoid suffering a third straight home loss for the first time since 2016. Over to baseball, where the Blue Jays are back in action today when they visit the Padres in San Diego for the opener of a three-game set. Toronto is coming off of back-to-back wins over San Francisco, including a 10-0 victory on Wednesday. Shane Bieber will get the scheduled start for the Jays, while the Padres will counter with J.P. Sears. And in basketball, the Toronto Temple will look to snap a three-game losing skid tonight. They host Dallas. That's sports. I'm Scott Rigger.
0: Thanks so much, Scott Reger. Also on the way, Marty Hastings will be joining us a little later on this morning. Local soccer organizations are reporting a boost in registration numbers thanks to World Cup fever. No kidding. Marty Hastings will have the story at 8:10 this morning.

0: Well, I did my best. I was trying to put two phones up on the line at the same time, but the phone in the control room only lets you have one up, which is, right? Like, why? We're a radio station. I don't get that. Anyway, so Les Lane will not be joining us this morning because he got booted off the call, but Wolf Depner is here with the Canadian Press, so he'll try to answer all of our questions for us on the Ledge panel. We may be approaching the height of summer, but you wouldn't know it by all the political headlines this week. The province is pursuing legal action against OpenAI over the Tumblr Ridge tragedy. And separately, BC got the green light to proceed with lawsuits against opioid manufacturers and distributors. And of course, there's the ongoing job action by members of the BC Nurses Union. So that's happening too. Here to discuss this is our On the Ledge panel, minus Les Lane. Wolf Depner covers the BC legislature for the Canadian Press. Hello, good morning.
1: To you and your listeners.
0: Good, yeah, good to have you here. So as we just mentioned, the government of BC is pursuing two legal actions against major corporations. One relates to how OpenAI was used in the lead to the Tumblr Ridge school shooting. The other is against the pharmaceutical producers of opioids. Wolf, what's going on with the OpenAI case?
1: BC has hired lawyers in both California and BC to look into legal actions against OpenAI for what government says is the company's failure to notify law enforcement about the activities of the Tumblr Ridge shooter on ChatGPT. Attorney General Nikki Sharma says everybody was shocked by the revelation that killings might have been prevented had OpenAI reported the shooter's quote-unquote alarming messages on the platform. This lawsuit, which Sharma has called broad, is pursuing damages, including the cost of rebuilding the school. But this lawsuit is separate from the lawsuits which seven families have filed in California. A key point here is the government is for now just looking into legal actions, and the legal expert, which my colleague Brenna Owen interviewed this week, says the government faces a tough case because the province has to establish a direct link between what OpenAI did or did not do and the tragedy that unfolded.
0: And the opioid case, that appears to be modeled on similar litigation against tobacco companies. What might come of that one, Wolf?
1: Yeah, so first some background. So back in 2018, BC launched a lawsuit on behalf of governments across Canada against opioid manufacturers and distributors with the goal to recover billions of dollars in healthcare-related costs. This class action lawsuit faced various challenges until earlier this week when the BC Court of Appeal dismissed the remaining challenges. So basically, there were a number of legal parties coming forward trying to prevent this case from going forward. So that decision means that the full trial can now move forward starting in early 2028. And if the results of comparable lawsuits in the United States offer any guidance, the chances of success are actually quite high. That might be of sort of cold comfort to the friends and families of the individuals who lost their lives, but BC and this NDP government could end up being a major catalyst in another Canadian landmark case about corporate accountability.
0: All right. I'll switch gears now to talk about the BC nurses. They're finishing their first week of limited job action. How did this come to pass, Wolf?
1: Yeah, so the dispute has now actually reached, in the words of Union President Adrian Gere, a critical stage after the union announced yesterday the expansion of job actions to major healthcare facilities in Metro Vancouver as well as Vancouver Island. Now, as for the origin of the strike, we have to distinguish between its triggers and its causes. The final trigger of the strike was the rejection of a tentative agreement by about two-thirds of unionized nurses who had earlier signed off on strike actions by an overwhelming mandate. Almost 99% of some 50,000 voting nurses had earlier agreed to job actions. Now, the cause of the strike, however, run deeper and only, well, partially around money. While the nurses would like to be paid more, they're mainly concerned about what they say is the failure of government to adequately address working conditions so that they can focus on patients. The out, improve working conditions, Mercer say BC will not be able to fill the more than 4,500 vacancies that currently exist. Now, if you're asking me how the strike is going to be resolved, it will probably end up back in the hands of Vince Reddy, who, as your listeners know, has performed miracles, if you wish, on many of these labor disputes. Obviously, money always looms large. Governments can always sort of buy labor peace by handing out more money. But I actually see the issue of working conditions more paramount. That is going to be a little bit trickier, and I suspect that as I say, I eventually predict Vince Reddy to be involved with this, but I think it's going to get deep into the weeds.
0: Okay. Yeah, he is a miracle worker in situations like this, it seems. Wolf, let's talk about some big federal government announcements. Another big one this week, a commitment for a dozen new submarines. Does that mean much for BC? Like, how do we fit into all this?
1: Yeah, so the submarines won't be built in BC. They'll be built in Europe, mainly in Germany. But the subs will be maintained here. And that is likely a case of good news for BC's shipping industry. It could mean that local shipyards could be busy for decades in maintaining these subs. But I also want to lower expectations at this point. The value of the maintenance contract will depend on the answer to two questions. First, how many submarines will Canada eventually purchase from the winning German-Norwegian consortium? It could be up to 12, or it could be less. Second, where will these subs be stationed? Once we get the answers to those questions, we'll have a better sense of the actual economic impact. At this stage, it's also important to mention that the winning bid from Germany and Norway as well, I shouldn't forget the Norwegians, has agreed to additional investments in Canada in areas such as mining, high tech. So there could be additional economic benefits flowing from that. Now, so on the surface, Monday's announcement shows the provincial government's foresight to at least publicly prioritize marine and defense-related industries. Below the surface, though, there are questions about sort of the long-term economic effects of Monday's announcements. As I said earlier, there are still lots of outstanding questions. Negotiations between Canada and the winning consortium are just beginning now, and ultimately, the final number of subs ending up here could be six, it could be less. So it all depends, right? It depends on final numbers of subs being purchased. And of course, there are also more broadly questions about the ethics of diverting funds into the military hardware, but that might be more the subject of a philosophy seminar.
0: Right. Okay. Okay, we'll leave it there. Thanks so much, Wolf, for taking this over for us and doing a great job of handling it. Appreciate your time.
1: Excellent. I appreciate it. Thank you for having me on.
0: So long. Wolfgang Deppner covers the legislature for the Canadian Press. Our On the Ledge panel this week was supposed to include Les Lane, a political columnist with the Victoria Times columnist, but somehow I couldn't get them both up on the line. So thanks to Wolf for handling that quite nicely, right?

0: Coming up later on this morning on The Current, do you know what a loneliness influencer is? They're on the rise all over social media showing what life looks like when you embrace solitude. Guest host Catherine Cullen talks about what this means at a time when most people are grappling with loneliness. That's coming up on The Current right after our show ends here at 8:35 this morning. Caravan Farm Theater near Armstrong is dishing up something unique this summer. It's more of a variety show, I guess, than a play. Voice of the Valley opens July 21st, runs through August 2nd. Luke Reese he's from Toronto and happens to be the director of this production.
1: Voice of the Valley is really a party, a celebration for the Okanagan Valley, for the people who call this valley home, the people who have been here their whole lives for generations, people who've just moved here, to show appreciation for each other and this magical place.
0: It's not a play then, it's a vaudevillian kind of show with a country barn dance, is that right?
1: Yeah, that's right. I mean, you could call it vaudevillian. You could also call it a variety show if that's something that's clearer too, where we've got different acts. There's some sketches, there's some improv, there's music, there's some comedy, there's some poetry. And that's kind of the first half of the experience. And then after that, intermission, you know, get yourself some refreshments, get yourself some snacks. And then we do a square dance in the beautiful timber barn here.
0: This is quite different from your normal summer productions.
1: Yeah, we're trying something new because we know that the summer can be a difficult time in the valley with the threat of wildfires. We know that that's ongoing right now as well. It's a bit smoky outside as we're having this call. And so we want to provide an opportunity for people to let loose, have fun, and come together as a community.
0: Tell me a little bit about yourself, because I understand that slam poetry is kind of your thing.
1: Yeah, I've represented Canada at the International World Cup of Poetry Slam. That was back in 2019 in Paris, France. I've competed across Canada as well. And I love communicating story through poetry, through storytelling, and through humor. Honestly, humor is so important to me. I think we need it to have release, to find joy in life, to be able to look at things, gain perspective, and laugh. And so humor is also a big part of my poetry and my practice.
0: Okay. So you're from Toronto. I'm just kind of wondering what it's been like for you to be out at the Caravan Farm Theater close to Armstrong for the whole summer.
1: Oh, I love it here. I first came to Caravan in 2019, and basically in the last 7 years, I visited 11 times. Sometimes it's been for shows, sometimes for residencies, sometimes just like saying hi to my friends here. I honestly consider this place my second home. And I've done many shows here and gotten to know the audiences and, you know, and done my laundry with Barb and Armstrong and go to Monashi to get my new outdoor equipment. Like this, I feel like this is my community too. And I love it here.
0: What do you think the response will be to this new twist on sort of a summer theater?
1: I think it's going to be a new tradition for folks in the valley. Like, it's a fun night out. It could be a date night. It could be a night for the whole family. This is going to be something that people look forward to summer after summer after summer. And I think people are going to be surprised by themselves square dancing as well, especially Saturday nights where we've got Trixie and Dustin Bentall coming and playing. And it's going to be a real ruckus night.
0: Thank you so much. Great to speak with you.
1: Great to speak with you too, Shelley.
0: That's Luke Reese, the director of Voice of the Valley, July 21st through August 2nd, Caravan Farm Theater on Salmon River Road near Armstrong. Pay what you can. Tickets are available the first week of the show. Actually, sounds like a lot of fun. All right, we are coming down to just about the end of the show. In our next half hour or so, Marty Hastings is going to be joining us. He'll tell us all about how local soccer organizations are reporting a boost in registration numbers, all thanks to World Cup fever. So we'll hear more about that in our next half hour or so when Marty Hastings pops in. Well, they call it an old-fashioned country fair, a chance to connect with neighbors and enjoy some music, maybe try your luck at a couple of carnival games, the annual Lone Butte Rocks is this weekend. To find out more, we're joined by Lisa Matheson. She's the president of the Lone Butte Community Hall. Hello, Lisa. How are you doing this morning?
2: Good morning. I am great. Thank you. How are you?
0: I'm really good. For somebody who's never been to Lone Butte Rocks, what's it like? Can you kind of paint us a scenario?
2: Oh, it's a super fun local community event where we have all sorts of activities going on. We have a kids zone with lots of different games. We have the fire department comes. They have demonstrations. Their fire hoses spraying water. They host a dunk tank where we dunk some VIPs. We have a whole bunch of vendors with all sorts of different items selling. We have a couple different demonstrations. There's a horse liberty demonstration. There's a hula hoop demonstration. We have silent auction going on. We have 50-50 tickets being sold.
0: Wow.
2: And then our live entertainment with three different bands.
0: Wow, that sounds really good. Do you have some sort of a shooting gallery at the Water Tower Park?
2: Yes, at the Water Tower Park, there is a shooting gallery for the kids. And that's put on by the Lone Butte Fish and Wildlife Association.
0: And you talked about some local bands. Who's playing?
2: We have the Caribou Bob Band playing and Across Parallel and Tracy Lynn.
0: Remind us where Lone Butte is for people who are just not quite certain.
2: Right. So we're about 10, 15 minutes southeast of 100 Mile House, right on Highway 24.
0: What are you famous for in Lone Butte?
2: Probably the Lone Butte Rock that stands right there in the town.
0: What more do people need to know before they come out your way this weekend?
2: It's going to be busy, so parking. Everybody will have to be careful parking. Bring cash. Dogs on leashes.
0: Sounds fabulous. Sunblock?
2: Yeah, sunblock. There will be water available.
0: Sounds like a blast. It really sounds like a good time. Thanks so much, Lisa, for telling us about it.
2: Excellent. Thank you very much.
0: All right. And I was noticing the air quality index in the Caribou is actually pretty decent, I think, for this weekend. So keep an eye on that. But if you want to, you know, be out of the smoke, that might be the perfect place to go. Lisa Matheson, president of the Lone Butte Community Hall. So Lone Butte Rocks happens Sunday from 10 to 4. For more information, check out the Lone Butte Horse Lake Community Association Facebook page. One of the bands at Lone Butte Rocks is Cross Parallel. Here's a little preview. This is their song. It's called We Can't Lose.

0: addictive properties, saying autoplay and infinite scrolling put the brain into autopilot mode. They say this has huge impacts both when it comes to physical and mental well-being for users, most notably for children and vulnerable adults. We have had a response publicly from Meta. They say they disagree with these preliminary findings and say they don't accurately take into account the significant steps the company has taken to protect teens.
1: And how does this tie into relations with Washington?
0: Well, this really is a wider, thorny topic when it comes to Brussels and Washington. We're seeing that playing out with a number of EU member states, 10 at least, that are drawing up plans to put in some kind of ban on social media companies. In Washington, well, they're far more laissez-faire, wanting to see these tech companies grow to be as strong as possible. So both Silicon Valley and Washington have railed against a number of these regulatory steps put in place by the EU. So this latest preliminary report from the EU could put them further in the crosshairs of the Trump administration.
1: Thanks so much for this, Will.
0: Pleasure as always. Great to chat.
1: Reporter Will Denslow in Brussels. And finally, Sony is planning an all-digital future for its video games, and many players are furious. The tech giant has announced it will stop making and selling physical gaming discs for new releases starting in January 2028. Sony says the digital shift will cut production and distribution costs. But as Rukhsar Ali reports, a massive petition is growing as gamers push back.
2: That's really taking away consumers' choice.
3: When Winnipeg gaming retailer Jade Pierce heard Sony wasn't going to make physical games anymore, he went online and launched a petition asking Sony not to kill the disc.
2: I put it up there hoping we get a couple thousand signatures, maybe.
3: Now he's got more than 250,000. But it's not just Sony going digital. Rockstar's much-anticipated video game Grand Theft Auto 6 is also set for a digital-only launch in November. Sarah Stang is an associate professor of game studies at Brock University. She says going digital can pose a risk to consumers.
4: We've seen cases where things have been deleted off of our consoles, our computers, where servers have gone down or where companies have closed.
3: But for companies watching consumer trends and their bottom line, it makes sense.
4: Physical games cost more to produce, right? They make more money off digital games. Most people do download digital.
3: And intellectual property lawyer Steven Selznick points out buying a physical disc never really meant you owned the game, just a license to play it. But that didn't stop people from lending a disc to a friend. Going digital prevents that.
5: It gives Sony greater control over what was a lot of leakage to the system.
3: But for Pierce, lending a disc or buying secondhand is part of the fun. Still, it's not game over for the community.
2: The retro gaming market is huge, and I expect that that's going to grow.
3: Rukhsar Ali, CBC News, Calgary.
1: And that is the latest national and international news from World Report. 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I'm Willie Lowry. This is CBC News.
6: Thank you so much, Willie. Good morning. I'm Shelley Joyce in for Doug Herbert this morning. Doug will be back in the host chair next week. It's Friday, July 10th. This is Daybreak on CBC Radio 1. Marty Hastings is getting ready for the big broadcast. I always love how you you put on the lip stuff. I was going to say lip gloss. It's not gloss. What is it?
7: It's moisturizer. It's
6: Glistex. Yes. Yeah. It's an important part of your routine.
7: It is. Can I just say one thing?
6: Yeah,
7: I think I could be a loneliness influencer, like a reformed one.
6: Really?
7: I've had a lot of years single, and I have a lot of tips. I think go to matinees by yourself. Mm-hmm. Enjoy the popcorn.
6: Yeah.
7: Get a hot dog if you need to. Go to restaurants, table for one.
6: Anything you miss about it now that you're
7: that what
6: hitched?
7: I just said to you right there.
6: Oh, you actually would like to, yeah.
7: There are times when I wouldn't mind a little more solitude, but that's the price you pay for
6: Sonia,
7: being married.
6: Don't listen to the radio right now. Go and do something.
7: Yeah.
6: Go do some stretching.
7: Luckily, she's at home and she's not listening.
6: Probably not listening. Good. I know. It's nice to have some time to yourself.
7: Yeah,
6: okay. Loneliness influencer.
7: Reform.
6: That could be your next job.
7: Yeah.
6: If this thing doesn't work out.
7: There's a backup plan.
6: Okay, good. Local soccer organizations are already reporting a boost in registration numbers. Thanks to World Cup fever. Marty Hastings is going to have that story for us in just a few moments from now. And Bill Fia is here with some news headlines.
8: Good morning. Dozens of people have been evacuated due to two

0: Fires burning in the Fraser Canyon. Hot, dry, windy conditions have pushed the Brunswick Creek and Ainslie Creek fires to about 180 square kilometers. Meantime, a campfire ban will come into effect today at noon for the Kamloops Fire Center. And the BC government has approved a plan to raise the height of a tailings dam at a northern BC gold and copper mine where an environmental catastrophe took place back in 2014. We'll have details coming up.
1: Okay, thanks so much, Bill. Kamloops, smoky, 29 degrees today. Those air quality warnings continue for much of our listening area. Cache Creek, Kamloops, Revelstoke, Lillooet, Lytton, and Merritt for the Base Coast Music Festival. Expect smoke. Every now and again, you might get a bit of a clear patch. So that's what I'm hanging in there for the clear patch. Smoky and 29 for today. It's 19 now. Sunshine for the weekend for Kamloops, but I just really don't see any precipitation at all in sight here in the forecast. Merritt, 25, partly sunny. Barrier, 20 degrees with some sunshine. Lytton, Lillooet, still dealing with that very poor air quality there. 27 degrees today. Cache Creek, 29 with smoke. Clinton, 20. Ashcroft, 27. Salmon Arm Chase in the Shuswap, 27 for today. No rain in your forecast in the Shuswap. Clearwater, you might see some showers tonight and tomorrow. Same for Blue River. Vale Mount showers possible today and tomorrow. And Revelstoke, there is about a 40% chance you'll get a shower tonight or possibly tomorrow. Hunter Mile House and Williams Lake, good chance you'll see some showers tonight, tomorrow. Cooler temperatures, highs around 23, just the way I like it. At Punsey Mountain 2 and Vancouver 21 today and all weekend long. And on the roads this morning, a couple of delays you should know about. There's that delay on Highway 1, closed both directions near Boston Bar, about 15 to 26 kilometers south of Jackass Mountain. And that's, of course, due to those forest fires. And also, let's see, delays on Highway 1 both directions in Sicamoose because of some construction, as well as that construction project north of Lac La Hache on Highway 97. They've scheduled a bunch of delays, single lane alternating traffic while they do that work, but people are getting kind of frustrated having to sit there. So make sure that you have your, you know, your pee breaks before you get stuck in that traffic, right? That's the worst case scenario. Got a little kid in the car. All right, so Marty Hastings, before we get started on the sports, I was just complimenting you on your leg muscles because you had the Achilles injury.
2: I did. I ruptured my Achilles. I think you're being kind because I do feel like my right leg is an amorphous blob now. It's a little bit depressing. I really feel that way. I don't love a whole lot about my body, but I did love my right leg. It was muscular. I'm telling you the truth. Really? It's not bragging. That's what it was.
1: Just that leg, that right leg. That's the only part.
2: The right leg. Okay. And now it's floppy and it just...
1: No, it's not too skinny. Everybody has that experience when the cast comes off.
2: It's not too skinny, but there's no more definition.
1: Well, you know what? Now you have something to focus on.
2: I do.
1: You know?
2: I do.
1: Get back to the gym.
2: Instead of going to movies by myself,
1: exactly,
2: I'll go to the gym.
1: Or going out for dinner alone.
2: Yeah.
1: Really, honestly. Okay.
2: Yeah.
1: The Men's World Cup will continue today when Spain plays Belgium at noon. Both Scotland and Canada are out, so Marty Hastings is a little bit disappointed about that. You still want to talk soccer, though?
2: I do. I want to talk about soccer. We're going to talk about Kamloops United season in a little bit and the impact of the World Cup as well. Let's start with that. We'll check in. I've been checking in with some soccer organizations this week. We'll get to registration numbers in a bit because there has been a boost, but I'd like to start with the Spendloves. Jamie Spendlove, he's technical director of Soccer Quest. He's also dad to 8-year-old Leighton Spendlove. Leighton, one of many, many young people in this town with a severe case of World Cup fever.
3: When I saw like Canada games in particular, it definitely made me want to play a lot more soccer than I already did.
4: They're waking up at 5 in the morning and playing World Cup down the hallway and waking me up real early, so that's always fun. They've always been into soccer, but not like this.
5: Go, buddy, go!
2: That was Leighton and his little brother, Finley, kicking the ball around earlier this week at Mac Park. I asked both of them, who are your favorite soccer players? They didn't say Messi. They didn't say Ronaldo or Haaland. The first names that came out of their mouths belonged to Canadians. Eustachio, Jonathan David, Alfonso Davies.
3: I think it's nice to, like, know that there's someone that I can hopefully become one day.
1: Mm-hmm. That's so meaningful when you hear that. What comes to mind for you when you...
2: Immeasurable. Yeah. It's fantastic. Invaluable to the future of the game in this country. Four-year-olds, eight-year-olds believing that Canada can compete with the world's best Canadian heroes to emulate. They felt that emotion when Eustáquio scored to beat South Africa just like I did. Some of them were at those games at BC Place Stadium. Finley and Leighton among them as well, hugging dad and mom. They felt the passion. They saw the pageantry. Those sensations, those core memories, that's what spurs kids onto the field and makes future stars.
1: I imagine local soccer organizations are just seeing dollar signs right now, right? What's the word on registration numbers?
2: Yeah, you better believe they are. Kamloops United, July summer camps sold out. August summer camps will sell out this week. More than 800 registered for select program evaluations. That's the most in club history. More than 2,500 signed up for next season. Soccer Quest reporting a similar uptick.
4: Our World Cup summer camps, there's already a bunch of kids registered, more than expected for that. And we figure it's around this. It seems like every time Canada wins a game, we get a bunch of registrations coming in. So, yeah, it's definitely affecting.
1: That's awesome. We've been touching base with fans at the Riverside Park watch parties, and those have been a big hit with kids as well, right?
2: They have. The city gave me an estimate of between 10,000 and 15,000 people total for attendance at those watch parties, between 3,000 and 4,000 at each Canada game. A ton of them kids. Lucas Rinaldi plays for Kamloops United, BC Premier League team.
6: I was so surprised with how many people came out. It was awesome. And the amount of kids that are not necessarily watching, but they're playing, and then they're buying jerseys. And then, and for me, that's how I fell in love with football in 2014 World Cup. And then for a lot of these kids, it being here, hopefully it will do it for them as well.
1: Mm. And what about the Kamloops United season? How did it go for the men and women in the BC Premier League?
2: Yes, we talked to them before this season. They told us about that new philosophy. More local youth players into the lineup. We're talking high school age teenagers in some case. The expectation being both teams would not win a ton of games, given that it is an open age league. It's the second highest level of soccer in the province. It's a feeder for pro leagues. And that rang true. The men won 2 of 14 games. The women 3 of 14 games.
1: Club is okay with that?
2: Club is beaming. The club's top brass calling the season a huge success because they say they accomplished their objectives.
7: Proud and pleased of what we achieved. I think we had double figures in the senior female team of our young players going to university to play. We had half a dozen of the men's team that have now graduated from grade 12 have been asked to play for university. So we see that as a massive step forward for us in terms of player development.
2: That was club technical director Darren Sarle, and that is the primary goal, player development. Keep the best of this city in this city, push them on to top amateur leagues, to post-secondary schools like TRU, professional teams in Canada and abroad, and eventually national teams.
1: Is there a danger of low morale when the teams are losing so much?
2: I think that is a perfectly fair question. I think there is, especially when they lose 8-1, which was a scoreline we saw this season. They never want that. The plan is to win more in the future. This is the ground level. The good news on the women's side, the 3 wins they had this season is actually the most in a single season in the team's 5-year history.
8: Every game we competed, I mean, some games we played Unity, we were winning up 1-0 at halftime. And I think it's just that mindset that they need to get where you're up 1-0, believe in yourself. Like, they have to believe that they're good enough. They're just as good as these other players, which they proved this year, I think.
9: We've really honed in on player development and getting our youth in the games. And so I think this year was a testament to all the work that's been put in from Haley, from Darren, from Lyle, like all the people behind the scenes. So it was great to just see it pay off a little bit more.
2: That was head coach Haley Bartram and one of her players, Annika Black. The ladies finished on a high note with a 1-0 win over Nanaimo. 18-year-old Priya Dos Santos got the winner in that one. The men, they had the least number of wins in a single season in club history, but also finished strong. A win over Vancouver Whitecaps Academy, a draw with Nanaimo. Will Edwards and Sullivan Reaney in on United goals. Those are 17-year-old players from Kamloops.
10: Honestly, we couldn't have written that out of a Hollywood script any better on the way we finished the season. You know, these players were playing Provincial B just a couple of years ago. Now they're playing against the top players in a semi-professional league and having impact.
1: United also announced plans for the International Cup. How's the tournament looking?
2: Year 3 for that tournament, July 25th to August 1st. Soccer showcase at Hillside Stadium. Good news on the women's side. Nottingham Forest top professional team will be at the tournament to play against United, Vancouver Rise, and the BCPL Selects. That's a first for the tournament. News not so good on the men's side. No international team this year. I'm told the World Cup made it harder to recruit teams from England. So it's United, U21 Cavalry of Calgary, and the BCPL Selects on the men's side.
1: Okay, Before we let you go, yes. Do you have a hockey tidbit for us?
2: Switch gears very quickly. I do. Dylan Guerin of the New York Rangers, back in Kamloops this summer. Former Blazers goaltender this past season, after nearly 4 years in the minors, finally made his NHL debut.
11: That did benefit me. Like I said, I felt really ready to go and really utilize my time in the minors to, you know, develop and then build my foundation. And I wouldn't change my path for anything. Obviously, you know, did feel really good to finally get an opportunity and you know, do well and, you know, prove some people wrong. But it was a great end to the year for sure.
12: With Logan, he's a Stanley Cup champion now. Have you had a chance to talk to him? And has he invited you to the Stankoven pool party yet?
11: I've talked to him a couple times. Yeah, he's been at the gym. You know, we saw each other this weekend as well. But for us in our profession, it's the ultimate achievement. So super proud of him for sure. And still no invite to the pool party. But yeah, I don't think that'll be a problem.
2: Me neither, not yet. Guerin just signed a 2-year deal worth $1.75 million U.S. Jonathan Quick retired, so Guerin's plan is to be the backup behind Igor Shesterkin this year in New York.
1: Wow. Well, this is super interesting stuff. Thank you so much, Marty. I'm sorry we're out of time.
2: That's fine. Yeah. Thanks for having me again.
1: Yeah,
2: hope you have
1: so
2: a good
1: much.
2: Weekend.
1: Now, when I see you next week, you know what I'm going to want to see, right?
2: My calf?
1: Yeah, your calf muscles. I want to know.
2: Every year, every day.
1: That's right. Why don't we take a little measure before you go?
2: Sounds good.
1: Just so I can keep you honest.
2: That sounds good.
1: All right. Hang in there. I'll be right there.
2: Okay.
1: Marty Hastings is our freelance sports reporter here on Daybreak. Well, it's been a dangerously hot summer in parts of Canada and around the world. And staying safe is not just about drinking water and finding shade. Some very common medications can make people more vulnerable to heat and to heat-related illness. To explain what to watch for, we've reached out to Dr. Samir Gupta of the University of Toronto. Hi, Dr. Gupta. Good morning.
13: Good morning, Shelley.
1: So we hear about illness and actually even deaths that can be related to the heat. To what extent can heat-related illnesses and deaths also be connected to medications that people take?
13: Yeah, so this is something that flies under the radar, but I'd say it's a more and more important contributor to heat susceptibility in our population. People are living longer, and that means they're living with more and more chronic conditions, and that means they're on more and more medications to manage those conditions. And unfortunately, some of the most common chronic diseases require medications that have an impact on the body's ability to tolerate heat. One good example is high blood pressure meds, and high blood pressure affects 20% of the population, or 8 million people. Other ones are heart disease, mental health disease. People need their meds for these conditions. They benefit from them. But we are facing this greater and greater challenge with the risk that some of these meds pose as we see more and more heat waves.
1: And so how is it that these medications actually increase someone's health risk, particularly when it's hot outside? Like, what happens?
13: Yeah, so there are a few different mechanisms there, and of course, it depends on the medication. I would say the most common and problematic one has to do with sweating. So don't forget that sweating is the body's most effective way to get rid of heat. The problem is that many different types of medications have what's called an anticholinergic side effect. And that means that they inhibit the signals used by our nervous system to tell our sweat glands to produce sweat. Examples include antidepressants, which not only have that anticholinergic side effect, but in fact also can directly interfere with the brain's ability to regulate heat. On the other hand, some antidepressants actually increase sweating. So I should say that can worsen the chances of dehydration and can sort of go both ways with that medication. There is a similar concern with antipsychotic meds, anti-seizure meds. And the other one I want to mention is the older antihistamine Benadryl, which also inhibits sweating, but is used quite commonly at this time of year for allergies.
1: Wow, I had no idea, actually. Okay, so those are things to, be really aware of, or what's your advice?
13: Yeah, the advice in general is, you know, be aware that you can have this interaction and talk to your doctor or pharmacist about it in advance.
1: Okay. You mentioned high blood pressure in there and heart disease. Those are very common conditions. What do people with those conditions need to be aware of?
13: Yeah, so there are lots of meds that people with cardiovascular disease take that can make them heat susceptible. One of them is beta blockers. Those are used for high blood pressure or abnormal heart rhythm, very common. Those can actually inhibit the ability of the blood vessels in our skin to dilate. And as it turns out, that is a very important mechanism that our body uses to radiate heat outward. Even aspirin impairs that blood vessel dilation in the skin. The other major category I want to mention is diuretics. So those are medications used for high blood pressure or congestive heart failure, and their job is to keep your body fluids at a generally low level. So that means when it's hot and you start sweating on top of that, you become very susceptible to dehydration. There are also blood pressure pills that reduce your thirst sensation, so ACE inhibitors and angiotensin receptor blockers. And keep in mind that generally any blood pressure medication poses somewhat of a risk in the heat, because when you get dehydrated from sweating, your blood pressure will drop further.
1: Oh, boy. Okay. So many people probably don't realize this. Can the heat actually affect the medications themselves and make them less effective?
13: Yeah, that's a great question, Charlie. Most medications are not designed to be kept in a hot environment. So if you don't have air conditioning at home, it gets really hot in the house. Or for example, if you leave your medications in a hot car by mistake, they can get degraded by that heat and stop working properly. Insulin's a good example. It should not be kept at temperatures above 30 Celsius. EpiPens can malfunction. They can deliver less epinephrine when they're exposed to the heat. So they shouldn't be stored at above 25 degrees Celsius. The other thing I always talk to my patients about is that heat waves can trigger power outages because of the strain on the grid. And a lot of patients are on powered devices like nebulizers for their inhaled meds, oxygen concentrators, CPAP masks. Those are life-sustaining treatments, and patients absolutely need to have a backup plan in case of that power outage.
1: What about being exposed to the sun while taking these medications?
13: Yeah, so when it comes to sun exposure, that's actually a separate risk that people should keep in mind, and it's called photosensitivity. There are medications that actually make our skin more sensitive to the sun's rays, and that reaction could be similar to a sunburn. Some of those are really common meds like cholesterol drugs, Lipitor or Crestor. Some are antibiotics, doxycycline, Ceftra, ciprofloxacin, levofloxacin. People on thiazide diuretics for blood pressure also have to watch out for this. Even NSAIDs or non-steroidal anti-inflammatory medications like ibuprofen can cause sun sensitivity. So protecting yourself means avoiding the sun, means covering up, and using a broad spectrum sunscreen, at least SPF 30.
1: Okay. You've mentioned a lot of really different medications and conditions here. What can people do to protect themselves if they're on one of these medications?
13: Yeah, so, you know, the overarching message here is we do not want people to stop their medications. Like I said, it's good to know what the effects are. Talk to your doctor and pharmacist in advance. Don't get caught in the middle of a heat wave without having that information. For many of these meds, they're essential. You know, we can't stop them. In some cases, your doctor might decrease the dose or even the frequency just during the heat wave. But I'd say the most important thing is to be able to recognize the signs and symptoms that heat might be interacting with your medication or the medications of someone in your care, so that you're aware of that and you can take those extra precautions to protect from heat exhaustion and heat stroke.
1: All right. Dr. Gupta, this is great information. Thank you so much.
13: My pleasure, Shelley.
1: Dr. Samir Gupta, he is an associate professor in the Department of Medicine at the University of Toronto. Well, I need to play you a little touch of music here. Music in the Park tonight features this rockabilly trio from Edmonton, the Confusionaires.

0: Everybody wants what they can't have. That's the Confusionaires. They're playing Music in the Park tonight in Kamloops, 7 o'clock, Riverside Park. It's time now for our CBC News.
1: This is CBC News. It's 13 degrees in Prince George, 21 in Kamloops, and 22 in Kelowna. Good morning, I'm Bill Fee. Premier David Eby is in Prince George for an announcement this morning. The Premier is scheduled to talk about improving care for people with mental health and substance use challenges. The BC government has previously announced an involuntary care facility for Prince George, but there have been no details about location, timeline, and budget. This morning's announcement will take place at the former Youth Custody Centre, which closed in March 2024. RCMP say their search for an Alberta boy has now been expanded to BC and much of the Northwest Territories and Yukon. Mounties say 6-year-old Lanikai Morrison was taken Tuesday from Valhalla Center, northwest of Grand Prairie. Police say Lanikai was last seen in Fort St. John yesterday at about 9:30. Police say he may be with his mother, 35-year-old Krista Morrison, and her 35-year-old partner, Daniel Ludwig. RCMP say it's believed the couple is now driving a 2006 red Ford F-350 with Alberta plates. Clouds and slightly cooler temperatures are in the forecast today for the Fraser Canyon, where crews are battling two sprawling wildfires near Boston Bar. Together, the Brunswick Creek and Ainslie Creek fires have burned an estimated 175 square kilometers. Julia Karanchi is an information officer with the BC Wildfire Service.
2: Over the next 2 days, we are going to see some slightly improved conditions, so slightly lower temperatures and higher relative humidity. But it's very important to note that this does not represent a downturn in conditions. Just a 2-day slight reprieve, which will be helpful for our aviation and ground crews to work ahead on their objectives and take advantage of this slightly lower fire behavior.
1: There are a number of evacuation orders in place for properties around Boston Bar. A number of structures have already been lost to the flames. Starting at noon today, a campfire ban will be put in place across the Kamloops Fire Center. Taylor Coleman with the BC Wildfire Service says hot, dry conditions are making it easier for fires to start and to spread.
3: The fire danger ratings throughout the fire center is high to extreme, and the high temperatures are going to dry out the air as well as dry out the fuels. And the fuels in the forest are more susceptible to ignition, and they're also going to spread more easily, which is going to be amplified if you have some wind, which is also in the forecast.
1: The fire ban is expected to remain in place until October 9th unless lifted earlier. A sign objecting to new First Nation Reserve land in northeast BC near Hudson's Hope has been taken down. As Matt Preprost explains, the mayor is calling it inappropriate and misinformed.
4: I use the word reprehensible.
5: Hudson's Hope Mayor Travis Quibel says the sign was quickly taken down this week after being spotted nailed to two trees on a lot along Highway 29 through his community. It said, "This land should belong to the community of Hudson's Hope, not West Moberly. Shame on you."
4: You know, for somebody to anonymously post something like that, it was just not reflective of the feeling of our community.
5: The 10 acres of wooded Crown land is being transferred to the nearby West Moberly First Nation, just one of several parcels that it selected in Hudson's Hope and across northeast BC to make up for what it still owed from the signing of Treaty 8. Quibel says the district had no interest in the land, but says any future development there will only mean good things for the small town of less than 1,000 people.
4: Possibly some new residents, possibly some new facilities or amenities in the community.
5: Matt Preprost, CBC News, Fort St. John.
1: RCMP Major Crimes is investigating the death of a person in Vanderhoof yesterday. Police say they were called out shortly after 1 p.m. for a vehicle incident on Ring Road. Few details have been released, but RCMP say officers arrested one person at the scene and blocked off the area. Investigators are asking anyone in the area at the time of the incident to check dash camera footage or home surveillance video. The North District Major Crimes Unit says it was an isolated incident and that there's no ongoing risk to the public. The RCMP's North District Emergency Response Team was called out to a report of gunfire near an Indigenous community on Thursday. Fort St. James Mounties say they heard shots when they arrived at a property near Tache and arrested one person. Other people in a nearby house refused to come out, according to police, and the emergency response team was called in from Prince George. Police eventually took another person into custody after using what police have described as specialized resources. They say there were no injuries. And the BC government has approved a plan to allow the Mount Polley mine to increase the height of its tailings dam. The environmental disaster at the gold and copper mine northeast of Williams Lake saw the tailings dam give way in 2014, sending 25 million cubic meters of water and mine waste into nearby BC waterways. It's coming up to 8:35, 9:35 in the Mountain Time Zone. That is the CBC News from Prince George. For more, go to cbcnews.ca/BC.
0: Thank you so much to Bill Fee on the news desk this morning. Doug will be back on Monday morning. I'll leave you with a weather forecast here. And also, I just wanted to mention there's some pretty good stories coming our way for next week. I'm very much looking forward to hearing this one. If you're looking for a major lifestyle change, you know, if you fantasize about doing something completely different from what you're working at now, the historic Packing House Cafe in Spence's Bridge is up for sale. We'll talk with a longtime owner about what it offers on Monday's show. And strike action by BC nurses is expected to spread around the province next week. We're going to hear what to expect from that as well. All right, here's what to expect over the weekend. Weather-wise, if you're listening from the Caribou, I love the look of your forecast. Quite a bit cooler. Highs around 23 degrees. Very good chance you'll see some showers today, tonight, and tomorrow if you're listening from the Caribou, especially for Williams Lake. Blue River, Vail Mount, Clearwater, all expecting some shower activity tonight into tomorrow. Much needed rain and highs around 24 degrees for Blue River, 26 for Clearwater. Salmon Arm Chase and the Shoe Swap, still very warm over the entire weekend, actually. 27 for today, tomorrow and Sunday. No rain in sight if you're listening from the Chase area. And for Lytton and Lillooet, I know still bogged down with some of that very heavy smoke in Lytton and Lillooet. The air quality warnings are orange and yellow for our listening area. So poor air quality for the Fraser Canyon. 27 degrees today, 26-ish for the weekend. If you're just hanging out here in Kamloops for the weekend, the farmer's market is on, there's music in the park, maybe you want to hit a movie. We've got mostly smoky skies today and 29 degrees, tomorrow sunshine and 28. Have a great weekend, everybody. The Current is coming up next. We'll see you next week.

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I don't know if you guys have ever noticed this. You ever noticed that your friends who are really into conspiracies are also never your smart friends? You know, it's never that girl, you know, that went to Yale, right? It's never your buddy who's got a civil engineering degree from a prestigious university. It's always your buddy that struggled to finish high school. And not because he was a bad kid, but just because the curriculum was legitimately challenging for him. Just like, oh no, I made Saskatchewan and Manitoba the same color again.

Okay, we're doing a big mix of songs this evening for you. This one is a song that I wrote for my very best friends. I had written so many songs, so many breakup songs, and my best friends listened to them and they said, you know what? We love this song and we hate all your ex-boyfriends. They're incredibly supportive women, and I'm so lucky to have them in my life. And so I wrote them a song. It's called The Only One of Your Kind, and I hope that you have somebody like that in your life too.

0: That's a nice vibe for your July 10th afternoon. The Bridge by Bahamas. Bahamas is going to be in Lake Country on August the 8th, playing the Creekside Theater, one of my favorite venues, the Creekside Theater on August the 8th. It's coming up to 4:50 Pacific, 5:50 in the Mountain Time Zone. You're listening to CBC Radio 1, and this is Radio West. And if you're heading out of town this weekend, you might want to double-check the travel information that you see online. Toronto's Pearson International Airport is warning about AI-generated fake articles spreading false claims about flights and operations. And that there are bots on some sites that are generating hundreds of stories a day filled with false information. Ritesh Kotak is a cybersecurity advisor and tech analyst. We reached him today in Toronto.
1: Good afternoon.
0: AI-generated content is now showing up in travel information. Why is this becoming a concern for travelers in airports?
1: The reason it's becoming a concern is because of the misinformation and disinformation that's being shared with travelers. So think about it this way. When you want to travel, or you're traveling on the day of, what's most of us, what we will do is we want to know, is a flight delayed? Are there any travel restrictions? Is there any information that we need to know? And we'll go to search engines and we'll type that in and we'll look at some of the top hits that come up and we'll click on that. Here's the problem is those top hits in some cases, and I've had a chance to view some of these pages, are false. They're AI generated. The information is inaccurate, not correct. And people are getting the wrong information, and it's causing havoc to travelers.
0: Who's actually behind these fake stories, this misinformation, and how do they spread?
1: So we don't know exactly who's behind it. I'm sure there's some sort of investigation going on. One of the big issues with this is just the anonymity of the internet. It's super simple to spin up these websites to purchase ad space to ensure that when you're going on a popular search engine and you're typing in flight information, that your results are at the top. Literally, the more you pay, the higher those results. And that's what makes it very difficult. These individuals may not even be in Canada. They may be somewhere else. They may not even know the content that's being generated in detail, because it's the AI bots that are going ahead and doing that. And that's what makes this extremely difficult. And it's really, you know, from the scammer's point of view, right, the more people that click on the links, the better it is, because that will lead to more eyeballs. This is what we call clickbait. And when you actually go to these pages, what you will see is advertisements on the side and throughout the page. Every eyeball that ad sees, those scammers end up making money.
0: Right. Yeah. So, okay, if I see a story online about a delay or disruption, what's the best way for me to tell if it's real or fake?
1: I wish I had an answer to that. Unfortunately, it is very difficult, if not impossible in some cases, to decipher fact from fiction, and the AI is getting really good. So what I tell individuals, and also from a legal perspective, right, there's no laws right now. I know the Canadian government's working on it, but the stuff you see on social media, to actually have it tagged and flagged as AI generated, it's just, we just don't see that right now. And I think we've all come across images or information that was AI generated that, and including myself, where we'd have to do a double take and be like, is this AI? Is this real? Or is this fake? So that's kind of one of the biggest issues. So I always tell people, look, go to the source. If you want flight information, airport information, travel related information, go directly to the source. Go to the airline's webpage, go to the airport's webpage, get that information directly from there. That's probably the best way to avoid being victimized by these fraudsters.
0: Well, beyond the misinformation, what should travelers keep in mind about their digital safety when sharing things online, like vacation photos or even travel plans?
1: Yeah, and unfortunately, the world that we're living in right now, we just have to be extra careful. And law enforcement across the country has warned, please don't share your travel plans beforehand. And one of the big reasons for that is, you can just imagine if a criminal organization knows that you're going to be traveling. Like if I say, you know, Ritesh is traveling to Europe between this day and this day, and the criminal organization sees that, and they can target me. And to get my address and other information, you know, they got other means of doing that. We hear about breaches and hacks all the time. That information is out there. So just assume that you're living in a glass house and all your data is out there. You know, that's the best assumption you can make. And these criminal organizations will take that and they'll weaponize it. So I always tell people, you want to share information. I get that. You want to share your pictures, and you know, it's supposed to be a fun, jovial time when you're, yeah. when you're traveling. Yeah. Just be cognizant, right? Who you're sharing with. If you're, are your profiles public or private? And if they, and if you are putting up information, I always tell people, try to put it after you get back. Share those highlights and those memories when you're back, not beforehand. Hmm.
0: What do you think needs to be done to better protect people online these days?
1: I think there's a few things. I think from an individual level, there are certain things, you know, for example, the mere fact that we're having this conversation and listeners are now going to question the information that they see online and go direct to source. I think as an individual, just making sure that you're educated on some of the latest scams that are out there and how you could be potentially victimized. I think from another perspective would be the platforms. If you're going to be selling ad space, if you're going to be hosting these sites, if you're going to be, if users are able to access that content, I think there is a duty there, a responsibility to make sure that they adhere to community guidelines and ethical guidelines. If they don't, the platform should be taking that content off. And then finally, from a government and a regulation perspective, we need this regulation. We need it now. If stuff is AI generated, users need to be made aware that it's generated, what element of it is generated, and make it easier to take down this misleading information and shut down these sites and hold platforms accountable if there is if they're negligent in enforcing these standards. I think that's what needs to be done. But until then, go direct to source and just validate and verify all your travel information.
0: An important conversation, Ritesh. Thank you for having it with us.
1: Thank you so much for having me.
0: Ritesh Kotak is a cybersecurity and technology expert. We reached him today in Toronto.

Yeah, I know what that music means. Coming up after the 5 o'clock news, BC's best trivia. So call us right now. Toll free, 1-888-662-6628. That's 1-888-662-6628. So how it works, we're going to put two Radio West listeners up against each other, head to head. Sort of like the World Cup. We got a list of questions about one BC topic. Could be a person, could be a place, it might be a thing. We're not going to tell you what the topic is until we get those two listeners on the line. And then we're going to ask them a series of questions about that topic. There's 1 point up for grabs for each question. Now, some of the questions are multiple choice, but not all of them. Some of them are going to be straight ahead questions. You just have to know the answer. The first person to get 3 points gets a mug, a Radio West mug. They're pretty stylish. It's pretty cool. So give us a call right now. Toll free, 1-888-662-6628. That's 1-888-662-6628. We'll get the two players on the line during the news. And then we're going to play BC's best trivia first up next hour. So again, that number, 1-888-662-6628.